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0: And with that, folks, we welcome you to the 5 o'clock hour on a Wednesday.
1: Uh-oh. Guess what day it is? Guess what day it is? Huh? Anybody? Julie, hey, guess what day it is? Oh, come on. I know you can hear me. Mike. What day is it, Mike? Leslie, guess what today is?
2: It's hump day.
1: Woo-hoo!
0: Yeah, it is. And we welcome you to this particular edition of the program. Hour 3, Game 4, Wednesday, June 10th. Something's gotta give. My sanity is the leader in the clubhouse. 284-8571. 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It's today is the start of the NCAA outdoors at Hayward Field. Seems like, well, the weather's going to keep getting warmer, but right now, just gorgeous out there. Got Eugene Emeralds baseball in town. They've already locked up a spot in the championship round by clinching the Northwest League first half title last night, 6:35 first pitch there in town, PK Park. The TV ratings, wow. Wow for Game 3. With an average of nearly 24 million viewers, peaked at nearly 26.3. No, it peaked at 26.3 mil. It's the most watched Game 3 of a final since The Last Dance, 1998, Bulls and Jazz. And the true crazy number, a 159% increase over Game 3 last year when the Pacers beat the Thunder at the time to go up 2-1. Wasn't exactly drawing them in. So just to put this in historical perspective, last year's finals did go to Game 7. It did draw 16 million viewers. They averaged a little over 10 for the series. Now, you go back to Game 7 in 2016 when the Cavs completed that 3-1 rally against the Warriors, 15.8 mil. In 2018, when the Warriors swept Cleveland, it averaged even more than that in a very non-competitive series, about 18 mil. Then nothing really close until you go back to that Jordan era when on ABC the numbers historically peaked when the Bulls and Jazz averaged 28 million. That's the most watched finals in NBA history. And Game 6 drew 35 million viewers. If you know anything about what they used to call Arbitron, now it's the Nielsen's, or it's one or the other. I get confused. But Game 6, 1998, nearly 22% of the TVs in the country that were on were tuned to NBC for the NBA Finals. Of course, should have been Jordan's last hurrah, not just The Last Dance, when he hit the pull-up over Byron Russell to make it 6-6, putting a wrap on the Bulls' dynasty and kind of set that bar. Crazy. A lot of folks, and you know, as the series moves along now, I mean, I would imagine if the Knicks had won on Monday, I don't know if that would have set the stage quite like the Spurs winning, because now we could have an equalizer or the Knicks taking a 3-1 lead. But, you know, you can look at it as a dual must win. Spurs got to avoid falling behind 3-1. The Knicks can't blow both games at the Garden after taking two at Frostbank. You give home court back. You know, will the refs be more consistent? Which really, that's the goal. You don't need the refs to be great for the billionth time. Just, you know, the defender grappling off ball with their guy. Okay, you let it go at one end of the floor, but blow a whistle on the other end? No, don't do that. The baseball theory, if for the first 7-8 innings the ump is calling everything on the outside of the plate, then we've got a one-run game late and the same pitch just about on the black is a ball? No, don't do that. In football, you know, letting the receiver and cover guys get handsy all game long. Then on 3rd and 10 with 2.5 minutes to go in a one-score game, a little bit of contact, and it's PI, automatic first down at crunch time. No, don't do that. You know, you don't want Wimby out there. And no problem with physical play when it's warranted. But here's a crazy idea for the referees. Learn the difference. As the NBA Vice President of Officiating and Training, Monty McCutcheon, said on ESPN, on the Wimby non-called foul against Brunson, the mistake was they didn't look at it and let it go. Nobody was watching. He said that the explanation was pretty interesting. Both were watching the ball. The training says, okay, he's watching the ball. Watch off ball. Again, Spurs won the game. Period. You could whine about the free throw disparity all you want. The officials responsible for what I'm about to reveal. You think Josh Hart, Carl Anthony Towns, and Mikal Bridges have been pretty important starters on the Eastern Conference champs who are 2 games from winning the title. Well, in the biggest fourth quarter of their careers, you, me, and the person you just saw in the passenger seat at the light you just sat at scored the exact same amount of baskets. Think about that. Hart, Cat, and Bridges, between the three of them, did not make a bucket in the fourth quarter on Monday night. The refs, none of those guys made a bucket in the fourth quarter as well. Neither did two crucial bench guys, Shamet and Deuce McBride. The numbers in the fourth quarter were just borderline astounding. So, as you know, scoring is up, to say the least. I mean, it's like an accomplishment when a team holds another team under 100 points. So you've got the Spurs, who average 119 points a game. 119. The Knicks average 116.5. So you go into the final quarter at home, down a point, you're the Knicks. You hold the Spurs to 23 points. That's like 7 below their average. And you score 20. I mean, Brunson's hero ball led him to score 4 buckets. Get this. The rest of the team combined in the fourth quarter had 3 baskets. One was an alley-oop to Mitch Robinson. One was an OG Anunoby driving dunk. And then his desperation corner 3 with just under 10 seconds. So don't tell me about the refs. It's cowardly. It's nonsense. And as for Cat, I mean, he's got to shoulder a substantial burden for that loss, and it's almost beyond the numbers, which told the tale for sure. But remember, when they were in San Antonio, he was chirping. He got the better of Wembanyama in games 1 and 2. It got to the point where San Antonio's coach, Mitch Johnson, said he pulled him off him. He's like, he's not guarding Cat anymore. He can't. So in what world do you play Knicks offense with the best defender on the planet off of you, and it's not a focal point to capitalize? I mean, for a big cat's a great ball handler. Post him up, come off picks, free him up. And even better, if you beat your guy and Wemby is the help, do exactly what has landed you halfway home to a title in the finals. Unselfish play, ball movement, smart passes, hit the open man. Come on, guys. Come on. Gotta. And again, at this point, did the Spurs solve anything? At this point, has San Antonio figured anything out? Or it's like, well, you won 13 in a row. You got here. You played terrible down the stretch when you really needed it. So you go back to the drawing room if Mike Brown is, in fact, the upgrade in coach that they were looking for to get this team over the hump, and find a way for Brunson to deal with the consistent pressure that he's getting the minute he comes across mid-court, spread the floor like they've been, and get off to a better start and get inside that young Spurs team's head. All right, 284-8571, your Alliant Power Oregon fuel injection hotline. Again, the text line is open, 321-0824. 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We'll be back. 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

0: shoulders. Oh, a terrible turnover. Jarvis is stopped by Hard. Oh, my goodness. Now out in front, Stahl. He scores while falling down. 4-3, Carolina.
1: Yeah. And now I've completely... Sean McDonough with the call on ABC last night. The captain of the Hurricanes, Jordan Stahl, the center, going back to 2006 when he was the second overall pick in the NHL draft by the Pittsburgh Penguins. Just a magical goal as the Canes beat Vegas 5-3. And the Stanley Cup final is now all even at two games apiece. 284-8571. Your Alliant Power Oregon fuel injection hotline. Text line is 321-0824. You know, this time of year on mostly major market or national sports radio, you hear a cliche among hosts who might be a big-time NHL fan I got to admit, in the case of me, were once a diehard NHL fan, is that nothing like the NHL playoffs, nothing like the Cup Chase, and especially in the finals. And I'll tell you, I believe the word I'm looking for, it's come to fruition. We have seen some incredible games. Carolina, Las Vegas, Game 1, Golden Knights score in the final 3.5 minutes to draw first blood. In Game 2, the Hurricanes fall behind 2-0, score 3 times in the third to take a 1-goal lead. Vegas ties it with 1:20 left. Carolina wins it in overtime. Game 3, one of the most amazing games in finals history. Golden Knights score 4 goals in the second period alone. The first 2, 16 seconds apart. The last 2, 2 minutes and 20 seconds apart. Carolina somehow has the resolve in the third period, score the first 3 goals in 39 seconds to make it 4-3. Tie it, it goes to overtime. 20 minutes, no score. Double overtime before the Hurricanes lose on an own goal. Nuts. Last night, 3 more first period goals by the Canes, but Vegas hangs tough, tied up entering the third. Carolina gets a goal for the ages, as you just heard from their captain, Jordan Stahl, falling down, a backhander, finds the back of the net. They get the empty netter when Vegas pulls the goalie, and they light the lamp with 55 seconds to go. Series is tied, best 2 of 3, starting back in Raleigh tomorrow night. And, it's entertaining. It's end-to-end. There's really no Cinderella involved. These are two exceptional teams. It's not shocking that either of them made it this far. As a matter of fact, I know neither were the one seed that was... I'm sorry. Carolina was the one seed. They had the most points in the East. Colorado had the most points in the West. Vegas actually had the fourth most points in the West. So it's a 1-4, but that's how it stands. And like I said, pretty intense. Another thing I wanted to get to, and you know, it's not often a deep topic of conversation here, is the World Cup. And I'm kind of looking to you guys because I am not a soccer aficionado. And if there's anything I follow more than anything, it's the U.S. women's national team. You know, whether they've been in the Olympics and winning a gold medal, whether they've been in the World Cup where they've been a champion. But with the men, it's like they have never had the kind of success that has made a bandwagon fill up. Fair? All right. Anyway, 284-8571, your Alliant Power Oregon fuel injection hotline. Let's take a break. We'll come back. I will elaborate more on this.
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0: hate the business of sports. As someone who lost a franchise altogether in St. Louis with the Rams going back to LA, this is a problem. And I know the Bears are still going to be in the Chicago region, but is this a good thing for fans? Is this a good thing for the brand of the Bears? And I know people always want to point to the Jets and the Giants being over in New Jersey. How many people say that that's a great experience for fans in New York City? How many people say that that reflects what people feel about the culture and the vibe of New York City?
1: You know, I really like Michelle Smallman of ESPN. She's smart. She's polished. She's a pro. She's got wit. She's got humor. I just disagree. I think they are making way too much of this. First of all, it's not a done deal that the Bears are going to end up playing in Hammond, Indiana. And bringing up the Jets or Giants is ridiculous at this point. The Giants have been playing there. This is their 50th year. I mean, the Giants played in Giants Stadium, Yankee Stadium, less than they played in the Meadowlands now. And the Jets moved in 1984. They played in Shea Stadium from 1965 to 1984, 19 years. They've been in Jersey for 42 years. It's just like, you know, you talk about the Inglewood Rams and when the Lions played in Pontiac and, you know, even right now, the Santa Clara 49ers. It's just it's awkward and it sounds wrong, but they're going to be the Chicago Bears. They're not going to change that because there's no reason to change that. I mean, and if memory serves correctly, the Bills are the Orchard Park Bills still, right? It was always like that when it was Rich Stadium and now Aramark, I think it is. And while diehards will be singing the blues, I guess the Chicago blues, tears pouring into their deep dish pizza, once it happens and people are making the trek not into the city, but to the suburbs, what's it, 22 miles away? You know, people, they're talking about make the trek into Indiana from Illinois for cheaper gas. I guess it would be like, maybe not exactly. Going to Cresswell, Cottage Grove for cheaper gas. I mean, it's got to be 20 miles, 40 miles round trip. I guess it would have to really be worth your while. But I'm not surprised by the outcry and the borderline outrage. I'm just like, trust me, you'll get over it. So Buttons, 284-8571.

0: one, your Alliant Power Oregon Fuel Injection Hotline. So the World Cup is about to start. And I view the World Cup like I kind of, in tennis, the French or Australian Open. It's like, I love sports, I do this, so, but I'm not wired in to the first or even second or maybe even third round matches, because it's like the cream is going to rise to the top, there'll be way bigger matches, and eventually I know I will be interested because it's a major in tennis, it's a major sporting event. In the case of the World Cup, you know, it's the international monster of events. You know, you're talking about representation here from six continents, the new growth to 48 teams. And, you know, like with our women's national team, who rep as one of the world's elite, I'm all in for match one. I'm a huge fan. The men's team, it's kind of like, not even what have you done for me lately, it's what have you done for me ever, you know, for good reason. They've just never captivated or captured the common fan who is not a lover of the beautiful game. I mean, when you think of the major sporting events, obviously the Super Bowl pops to mind, but look at the numbers that this finals is pulling in. You know, Michael Jordan, Tiger Woods with golf numbers. It's, there is a direct tie-in. Now, that's for American fans. Obviously, on a worldwide level, you know, people are, you're going to see watch parties all throughout the entirety of our globe. It's just, the men's team has never really been captivating. The bandwagon, there's really never been a reason for it to fill. I saw Landon Donovan on ESPN the other night, and he reminded, it was a similar discussion. That was the subject. You know, why are people not chomping at the bit? You know, whether it's team gear is selling at a lesser rate than they hoped. Here's a very simple reason. Team USA on the men's side has one, O-N-E, numerical one ever. Have they ever posted a victory after group play? They've got one win in that knockout round, which what happens is, I know most of you know this, but for clarity's sake. So every country is who qualifies for the World Cup gets put in their group, and it's based on points. You know, like you saw with duck softball, duck baseball, you know, double elimination. It's not a one and done. It's, you know, how the bracket plays out. So in order to get into the knockout round, it was the Sweet 16, you know. Then all of a sudden, it's like the NCAA tournament. You lose and you're done. You win and you advance. Now, this time, the knockout bracket will start with 32 teams because of the expansion to 48. But the only time in history, I know in the first one, the Americans ended up finishing third, but it was formatted differently. So there was never a knockout round, a win in advance. So in 2002, they beat Mexico in what I'm calling the Sweet 16, 2-0, before losing 1-0 to Germany in the Elite Eight to end the run. And let's face it, got to be real here, it's soccer. We're in the United States, bandwagons fill because of wins, not hype. You know, not even stars, but now we'll see if this format with more teams, more countries gets them out of group and they could have a good game and, you know, win a couple in the knockout round. That would be pretty cool. So the bottom line is now you wait to see if they can alter history And they play Paraguay Friday in group. Yeah, I mentioned the TV ratings for this finals series because it's been nuts. It's the most watched game three of an NBA final since Jordan and the Bulls against the Jazz in the 98 final. So, you know, you're talking a long time. It's been captivating until Monday night. You know, the Knicks were riding a crest of joy and support until James Dolan had to gum up the works like a putz and make it all about him, not understanding that even though it's his team and his right, just why would you invite the one person in the world, the president of the United States, who's going to cause such a jam up, causing these watch parties, which had been fine throughout the entirety of the last month during this winning streak, and just caused traffic problems and people getting in and out and barricades around, you know, gates that folks forever have been walking into to get into Madison Square Garden. It was just a typical spoiled brat Jag billionaire thinking and believing, with good reason, I can do anything I want. I'm going to wreck it for everybody. Wreck it Ralph. Wreck it James Dolan. And I hope he hasn't tweaked the karma gods, because after 13 in a row, I think those of us in support of the blue and orange had gotten a little spoiled, to say the least. So they are now doing the intros. There's Carl Anthony Towns is as important as anybody in this game tonight. Garden is rocking, and I'm going to lose my mind. But I think we were aware that that was always pending to begin with. All right, 284-8571, your Alliant Power Oregon Fuel Injection Hotline. For those who have a tendency to, I guess, pick up on the latter part of conversations that I engaged in, I got an email from rotowire.com, and it's really interesting. They did a survey, and they want to determine the most hated college football program by state, finding a villain. They weighed four factors. It's so ridiculous, it's funny. Conference rivalries, recent on-field damage, historic blood feuds, and universal villain narratives that travel beyond any single league. And the author said that he assumed Alabama would be the country's most loathed program, when it turned out it was Notre Dame. And they actually broke it down by every state's most hated football team. You had Notre Dame with eight. And it was strange because it was all packed into, like, where I'm from. New York and New Jersey and Massachusetts, Vermont, New Hampshire, Maine, and it looks like Rhode Island as well. That was kind of confusing. Alabama was named in six states. As you might expect, all in SEC country, in Georgia, in Louisiana, and I can't think of what state that is. What's next to Alabama? I'm totally blowing it here. But the thing that I found most amusing is that Alabama is the most hated football team in Alaska and Hawaii. Nice reach. The only other team with more than three was Ohio State. I'll give you a guess. By the way, how about Pennsylvania? I guess Penn State, close bordering state, Michigan, Wisconsin, Illinois, Indiana. No surprises there. Georgia, South Carolina, Alabama, and Florida. No surprise there. Penn State. Kind of surprise. And how about Boise State? The most hated team in two different states. Boise State, Montana, and Nevada. LSU in one in Arkansas. Nebraska in three states. And the other state outside of that one part of the country was California, who also couldn't stand Notre Dame. The no-brainers in Washington, it's Oregon. In Oregon, it's Washington. Clemson, not beloved in North Carolina and Virginia. And Michigan, just the most hated team in Ohio. Also, not very surprising. So it was like, interesting, Brigham Young, BYU, in Idaho, and USC in two different states, in Arizona and Utah for USC, huh? And Texas and Nebraska and Oklahoma in Texas. So there was a lot of payback, and to kind of harken back to the old school Big East backyard brawl in West Virginia, the most hated team still is Pitt. So that's the rabbit hole I fell down. So heaven help me, but that's the way the cookie crumbles. All right, we'll take a break. We'll come back. We'll have an update, and I will get mentally ready for my exit and game four next. 95.
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16: 20 years ago, the average attention span was about 2.5 minutes. Today, it's just 47 seconds. Pretty disconcerting. That's according to new research out of UC Irvine. But really, this isn't our fault, at least not entirely. We can blame technology and the world around us. Attention, it turns out, is not an unlimited resource. You only have so much of it to give. Start paying more attention to what times of the day you seem to be at your mental peak. Try to knock out the more complicated stuff during that time. It's also important to take breaks every so often so you can more easily lock in when you're trying to concentrate. One expert said, even trying to visualize where you want to end your day with everything all wrapped up or with tons left to do, that can act as a real motivator. I'm Dr. Sanjay Gupta, helping you live a better life.

0: team has ever played home games outside of Chicago in the history of the city. Blackhawks, all the games in Chicago. Bulls, all the games in Chicago. Cubs, White Sox, all the games in Chicago. Bears, all those games are in that city. So I'm good friends with Kevin Warren. I love what he has done for the Big Ten, for the Bears, his track record in Minnesota. Good friends with Kevin. I saw him recently at dinner, and I said, I'm never setting foot in a stadium in Indiana. I'm not setting foot in a stadium in Arlington, Illinois.
1: And Michael Wilbon, obviously a Chicago born and raised, a true diehard from his days with the Trib, now obviously for many years, pardon the interruption, on ESPN with Tony Kornheiser. That's kind of an adamant stance. I'm not setting foot, which, by the way, is ridiculous. Not as ridiculous as the start the Knicks are off to. They've got a bucket. It's 12-2 San Antonio. I don't know why, but early on, Carl Anthony Towns is on the bench and Mitch Robinson is in. They're going to be the death of me. I promise you this. This series is going to devastate me. All right. 284-8571, your Alliant Power Oregon fuel injection hotline. What do you say we do a quick update? On the sports desk, brought to you by Frostburg Coors Light, cold as the Rockies. We've got Eugene Emerald's baseball coming up for you. It is a 6:35 first pitch from PK Park. 6:20 pregame with Jacob Archer right here. Last night, the M's iced their spot in the Northwest League Championship round by clinching the first half title. Some Duck baseball notes. The NCBWA has named relief pitcher Tanner Bradley a first-team All-American. Perfect Game has Bradley and starter Will Sanford on its All-America third team. As recently as last year, NCBWA had three Ducks mentioned. Mason Neville, a first-teamer. Starting pitcher Grayson Grinsell, a third-teamer. First baseman Jacob Walsh, a third-teamer. And last year, Neville, a second-teamer from Perfect Game. And Grinsell, a third-teamer. And Patrick Mahomes and the Kansas City Chiefs have come to a rather lucrative agreement, adding 2 years to his contract. It has a value now through 2033 at just over $500 million, the first NFL deal that's been valued at more than $500 million. Crazy. Have any of you heard about this guy who has gone viral? He's a soccer fan from Germany. His name is Freddy. He's all over X. He's taking a journey as obviously the world is here. And he has started his sojourn in the deep south. And he's posting pictures. And he's now got more than 200,000 followers. He's bragging about getting to eat at a Waffle House at 1 a.m. He goes, just had our first Waffle House experience. Great food, great prices, friendly staff. We will be coming back. And he posted a picture of Bucci's, which is a place, you know, one of these mega gas station super centers where you can get, apparently they don't have stuff like this in Germany. And he's just sharing. And by the way, he's driving from the deep south. He's going to end up watching his beloved German national team in Vancouver. So it's been really entertaining, and, you know, it's kind of the nice side of the FIFA World Cup. Once you get outside, what a corrupt organization that is. By the way, I've never been. Is there a rule that you can only go to a Waffle House starting at 1 a.m. with a hangover? He went tubing on the Chattahoochee River. He went to a Wendy's. They watched the NBA Finals at a Chili's in Tennessee. Spent some time in the Appalachian Mountains. Took in a friendly between Iceland and Argentina at Auburn. I'm telling you, I'm reading this and I'm like, this guy is all right. And by the way, a very interesting way to get your first feel of the continental United States, to say the least. Wouldn't you say so? Much appreciate the time of Rob Mosley, editor-in-chief, GoDucks.com, who chatted us up earlier about some Duck football and the ongoing NCAA outdoor championships taking place today, tomorrow, Friday, and Saturday at Hayward. Danny Vietti of the Wake and Rake podcast, providing us with his always unique lens and just stable full of knowledge about Major League Baseball. Tomorrow, it'll be Aaron Fentress of the Oregonian, who was in Austin for the baseball regional. So much coming. Come on, Knicks. 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
8: 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It's welcome to our NBA Finals watch party / listen party. If you're watching, watch me react to the Knicks game and go nuts here. If you're listening along, you can listen to me go nuts as we react in-game, live analysis, instant reaction, breaking it down for you, my thoughts, the emotional roller coaster that I am going to be as a diehard Knicks fan throughout the remainder of this game tonight. You want to join the show, you can call in, you can text in 310-840-4910. The Spurs lead the Knicks 19-10 right now with 6:25 left to go in the first quarter. Make it 22-10 because Devin Vassell, as I predicted, has caught fire in the first quarter. He's already hit three threes. He has not missed. The Knicks got off to a terrible start. They were down 12-2. They fought back. They got it to 14-10, and the Spurs have now scored 8 in a row the other way as the Knicks are already down by 12 here in the first quarter. I might have to get the rally cap. I don't know where my Knicks hat is at the moment. I think it's downstairs. I'll have to put the rally cap on if they go down by 15. That was the rule of game one. Rally cap if the Knicks go down by 15. Rally shades, which are in the corner of my desk, if the Knicks go down by 20. I haven't had to break it out in any game yet, despite the Knicks going down double digits in all three games at one point or another. They never got down by more than 15. They were close. And not only that, in case you're just joining us and you missed the opening segment of the show or the first couple of hours of the show, I've personally guaranteed the Knicks are winning this game tonight. So maybe I shouldn't even need the rally cap. Maybe I shouldn't even need the rally shades if the Knicks somehow fall down by 15 or 20 points. But I have guaranteed a Knicks victory. Do I feel good about how this game has started? No, I don't. And I think Mitchell Robinson has gotten into foul trouble as well. Ariel Huck-Porty is on the floor for the Knicks right now in the first quarter. And maybe many of you are probably saying, who? And that's fair. Or no, maybe Ariel Huck-Porty's in the game. Mitchell Robinson is not in foul trouble, but I believe the Spurs are already, they have three fouls. So I guess they could start the Hack-a-Mitch with the Knicks, which the Knicks want to avoid. But Karl Anthony Towns got himself into foul trouble early on, picking up two fouls in the first minute and 5 seconds of the game. The second one of which was total garbage, in my opinion. They called a foul on Wemby on the floor. The Spurs challenged it, and they overturned it, claiming that Karl Anthony Towns arm-hooked Wemby on the entry pass into the high post. And Wemby's hitting threes now in the first quarter. The Knicks are down by 13. But Mikal Bridges just answered with a two. So the Knicks are down 11 with 5:20 left to go in the first quarter. Again, it's another bad start. If the Knicks didn't get off to bad starts in the first quarter, they'd probably be up 3-0. They'd probably be up 3-0. But early box score, Wemby's got 7 points, 2 rebounds, and a block. And again, Devin Vassell, 9 points. He's hit 3 threes. He's hit every shot he's taken. Meanwhile, for the Knicks, OG Anunoby, he's got 5 points. Everybody in the starting lineup has at least a bucket. Brunson has two. But again, Karl Anthony Towns in foul trouble. Keldon Johnson gets a bucket, and on the other end, Bridges with a big three to get the Knicks back within 10. All right, so 27-17, 4:30 to go in the first quarter. Let's get producer Brandon Combs in the mix. We've got some temperature check questions that the guys wanted to throw my way before the game, but I think they will still, they're still applicable here with the Knicks down by 10 in the first quarter. Combs, what's going on?
9: What's going on, Pat? How you feeling, buddy? Downtown with about four minutes ago? I mean, how you feeling?
8: They've done this in every game. They've done this in every game, so it's not surprising. Wemby's going off the floor now for the first time, so Luke Kornet is coming in, and that makes me happy. And I was wondering, by the way, if Ariel Huck-Porty was coming into the game, not only to prevent the Hack-a-Mitch, but also maybe to, you know, play a little physical ball here. Give a little something-something to Wemby. Mm-hmm. And he did knock him over on the last possession there on the shot attempt, kind of little shove in the back that didn't get called, and Wemby kind of stumbled over. So, Ariel Hakpuri, the German center, second year in the league with the Knicks. And, all right, nice little shift there. But again, how am I feeling? Annoyed, because it's another terrible start. Doesn't matter whether they've been at home or on the road. The Knicks in the first 6 minutes of the game, they just haven't been a good team. I don't know. Motivation shouldn't be a problem. I don't know what it is. And De'Aaron Fox is hitting threes. I mean, come on. Spurs just going to shoot lights out tonight?
9: I mean, it kind of looks that way right now. Like, early on.
8: Can't miss!
9: Early on, the Spurs look like they are on fire. And honestly, kind of on the verge of, in the first quarter, maybe running away with this thing by halftime is what the Spurs team looks like. But look, the Knicks have found ways to go on runs in every game. The first three games of this series, the Spurs have done this in every game where they've taken leads and usually dissipate some at some point between midway through the first and midway through the second. But the Knicks have to get something going. And the fact that Cat's already in foul trouble, the fact that Mitch Robinson's going to the free throw line and missing free throws, it's not good for the Knicks early. But look, they're not dead yet. They're not dead yet. I'm not ready to call it, you know, but my bank account thanks you.
8: I'm glad you're not ready to call it, Combs, because, again, the Knicks they've done this every game. Mm. And, I mean, they were down by 12 in the second quarter last game and then led at halftime.
9: Yeah.
8: They were down basically by the same margin and erased the deficit early third quarter in game two. And Mitch misses both free throws. What a surprise. What a surprise. But I don't know if I'd be getting cocky yet if I were you.
9: Oof. Oof. No, I'm not cocky. I mean, look, I know it's going to be a good game. I still think this thing comes down to the wire like all of the games really have so far. But, you know, it's still early. Still a lot of game to go. I got to ask you, though. Let's say it trends this way. And the Spurs do win game four. Is game five do or die for the Knicks, in your opinion?
8: No. No. Game five is not do or die. It will, you know, no way. If they lose this, the momentum that they got from winning both games in San Antonio is erased. Mm. Momentum in the NBA Finals is a fickle thing. You want to say that the Spurs, like the Knicks had all the momentum going home. If they lose this, they've lost both. The Spurs have all the momentum now. Mm. And if the Spurs win three in a row, if they were to win a game five, I still give the Knicks a chance to win the series. And it's okay. Win at home in game six and then win a game seven on the road, which they already proven at this point that they have been able to do twice in San Antonio. So no,
9: yeah.
8: If the Knicks lose tonight, game five is not a do or die because, again, let's assume the worst. They lose three in a row and they're down 3-2. I still would give them a tremendous chance of winning the series.
9: Well, this is what I told you when the Spurs went down 2-0, this is what I told you. And you told me that there was no way, told me I was crazy. I said the Spurs are going to go to New York. They're going to win both games in New York. And we're not going to have a home team win a game until game five. I think the Spurs win game five. I think I agree with you. I think that the Knicks win game six. And then I think that the Spurs win this thing in seven. I think we don't see through the first four games, we don't see a home team win. And then for the last three, we don't see a home team lose. I think that's how this series goes. So I kind of think game five's do or die. Because if you win game five, if the Knicks find a way to steal game five in San Antonio, and then they come back, I think the Knicks can finish this thing in six like you predicted. But if they don't win game five, I don't think they're winning game seven.
8: Okay. I mean, those are some very specific predictions, which I respect from the take standpoint. I hate from a Knicks fan standpoint. Carl Anthony Towns back on the floor, by the way. The refs missed another call. Wemby, offensive interference, you know, basically offensive goaltending. Ball was still over the cylinder, and he puts his big, gigantic French pterodactyl wing over the basket and tips the ball in. They don't call offensive interference. And
9: they've
8: gotten every single call so far.
9: That's what we're going to do.
8: They've gotten every single call so far. Like, that's not even a debate. The Spurs have gotten every 50-50 call here in the first quarter.
9: I'm not one of those people that blames the refs. I mean, the refs aren't the reason why you're down by 13 right now. I'm sorry, but it's not. It's just because you come out slow, and the Spurs have come out hot.
8: I never said it was. And I hate that. But I hate that. Well, the refs aren't the reason the Knicks lost. No, but like it played a factor. It played a factor in game three, and it's played a factor so far. Karl Anthony Towns had to go sit in the first minute of the game because they overturned a call looking for the most subjective thing possible. And Wemby literally, clearly goaltends offensively, and they don't call it. So, no, it's not the reason they're down 13,
9: so correct,
8: not 15, but it's part of it.
9: Correct me if I'm wrong. Mike Brown has a chance to challenge that, right?
8: Challenge a challenge? No.
9: I'm talking about the goaltending.
8: Oh, the offensive goaltending?
9: Yeah. Why doesn't Mike Brown challenge it then? If it's so clear and so obvious, and if his players are telling him, hey, he goaltended there, why doesn't Mike Brown challenge in that spot? Especially down, it puts you down 15 at that point. Why don't you challenge that to try to grab some momentum there? Take some points off the board. Give your team a chance to breathe while they're sitting there and reviewing the play. I mean, I understand, I do understand the whole thing about going at the refs and getting calls, and I do understand that it plays a part. But at some point, you need your head coach to make a move and be like, look, even if I get this wrong, we're going to challenge this because this is a momentum swing thing. And he didn't do it.
8: Are you sure? Can you challenge offensive interference?
9: Why couldn't you? I mean, if you're going to tell me that you can challenge an arm hook on a play, but you can't challenge offensive goaltending, I don't know. I would. First of all, that would be pretty dumb if it's not allowed to be challenged. But I don't know. It's going to be interesting. It's going to be fun to watch this thing down in the stretch. Spurs up 14 right now with a minute 50 to go in the first quarter.
8: This again, here is the AI overview. So always take that with a grain of salt, but, I think you can only challenge a called goaltending or basket interference violation only if the whistle has blown and an official has made the call on the floor. So I don't think you can challenge a non goaltending or offensive interference.
9: That's
8: I could
9: dumb.
8: Be wrong.
9: That's
8: again,
9: dumb.
8: The AI freaking Google interview, Google overview could be wrong, but
9: yeah, if they're right, that's dumb.
8: Did Towns just pick up his third foul?
9: He did. I don't think he. I think they're just bringing him to the bench to rest him. I don't think he picked up a foul. It still said two fouls on the graphic, so I don't think he did. Let me ask you this: you're heading to Spain.
8: Landry Shamet defensive 3 seconds.
9: Wow.
8: So we're bringing out defensive 3 seconds now out of nowhere. How many times you see a defensive 3 second call. Whatever. I'm done blaming the refs. The Knicks need to play better.
9: Well, you're headed to Spain, right? And we've talked about this at length. If the Knicks lose the series while you're in Spain, is that going to ruin your trip?
8: I don't know. I'll be unplugged. I'll have a reason to be unplugged. Mm. Actually, I won't be unplugged because I'll be putting stuff on social media no matter what. I feel like I have to as a diehard Knicks fan, even if I wasn't a sports talk show radio host, I'd probably still be posting stuff on social media. But so I don't know. If they lose I'm in Spain, I guess I maybe would have a reason to be unplugged.
9: Mm.
8: But yeah, I mean, I don't know if it's going to, it would probably ruin the trip. I don't know. Over emotional fan. Yeah, if the Knicks lose the NBA finals while I'm in Spain, yeah, it's going to ruin my mood for days. Days.
9: Yeah.
8: I mean, Combs, I don't know about you. What's like the most heartbreaking, like, ends to a season you can imagine, you can remember as Cubs, Bears, Bulls fan, and like, how long did that take you to get over some of those losses? Yeah, it'll ruin my trip.
9: 2003, Cubs NLCS, losing that series to the Marlins, coming back home with a 3-2 lead and your two studs on the mound in Game 6 and Game 7. I mean,
10: Bartman.
9: Months, years to get over that. It wasn't Bartman. I mean, you can blame Bartman all you want. It's Alex Gonzalez booting the double play on the very next damn at-bat. And the only error he committed all season long. That's what ruined that one. But yeah, no, it would ruin it. I mean, certainly would ruin it for me. But on the flip side, how hard is it going to be if they win in six, like you predict, and you can't be home for the parade? Will that bother you?
10: Yeah, I mean, it would bother me. But again, I have, you know, submitted to the powers that be that I'm in Spain. And so whatever happens while I'm there, I can't change. Like, I can't. Yeah. I can't change it, you know? It's going to be upsetting. Then again, I'm trying to think here, Combs. The parade down the Canyon of Heroes.
9: Mm-hmm.
10: That would be, I mean, that's just an absolute, that's an absolute shutdown zone. What do they call it when gridlock? That is gridlock.
9: Yeah.
10: If the Knicks win the title and the parade is down the Canyon of Heroes, if I were to try to go to that, that's an all-day affair. I would then have to try to take off from the show. I don't want to do. No, I don't want to take off to the show just to go to the parade, because then it's going to take me hours to get back.
9: This is the first championship of your lifetime. If they win it, I would take off everything to be at that parade. Like, at that point, I would almost demand that you take the show off and go to the parade, because, like, how many more times are you going to get a chance to do this? You might never get another chance to do this. It's been 53 years. Could be another 53 years. I might never see the Cubs make another World Series in my lifetime. Like, you never know if you're going to get another one. Like, I mean, so here, timeline-wise, Game 7 would be what, next Friday?
10: Yeah, so I would have to hope that the parade is...
9: It would be Monday,
10: there's no shot.
9: Right?
10: I don't fly back until Tuesday. I fly back Tuesday. So I would have to hope that if the Knicks win Game 7 on Friday, for whatever reason, they don't have a parade until, what, Wednesday?
9: Yeah, it would be Monday, most likely, right? Because, I mean, they're in San Antonio for Game 7. So then they'd have to fly back the next day, parade. Probably, I mean, Sunday or Monday would be the latest for the parade. My guess would be either Sunday or Monday.
10: Yeah, I don't know, actually, because I know when the Eagles won the Eagles won the Super Bowl on a Sunday, obviously, and then Valentine's Day was that Friday. They waited till Friday to have their parade.
9: Really?
10: I remember thinking, I was like, wow, 5 days later.
9: Yeah.
10: That's a long time.
9: That is a long time.
10: So if the Knicks do 5 days later, that's the day after I fly back. So then it's a possibility.
9: Yeah. I mean, you have to go to that. If you're home in time and they win this thing at 7... Like, you have to go. I mean, dude, just as a fan, from a fan perspective, I mean, that's something for the... For
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12: Hello, everybody, and welcome you in here to Eugene Emeralds Baseball on 95.3 The Score for our pregame show here tonight. Getting ready now for game 2 of 6 here this week as the Emeralds playing host here to the Spokane Indians. And Eugene coming off what was a highly, highly memorable night here for a handful of reasons. Obviously, coming off the 2-week road trip, Eugene going 5-7, but winning the final two games of that road trip really to salvage it. So came in on a nice little 2-game winning streak here entering this week's play. Meanwhile, Spokane came in on a 2-game losing streak. Yesterday, the Emeralds entered the contest with a magic number of 1. So we were scoreboard watching here for the majority of the game over in Hillsboro as Tri-City was on the road. It was either a Dust Devils loss or an Emeralds win would give Eugene that first half title. And, of course, the Emeralds here last night wasted little time getting the scoring started. Got things rolling in the bottom of the second after a pair of consecutive one-out singles for Yancel Villarroel and Xander Darby. It was Lizbel Diaz in a two-strike, two-out count. Rode a fastball out to right field, made it 1-0 in favor of Eugene. And, of course, then the big frame coming in inning number three, a five spot for your Emeralds. After a leadoff walk for Gavin Keelan, Dakota Jordan hits his second home run here in the month of June to extend Eugene's lead out before four consecutive singles. Did have a caught stealing in there for the first out, and there was the one-out RBI hit from Jacob Christian to bring home the second run of the inning as Lizbel Diaz popped out, put two on with two out for Trevor Cohen, who hit his Northwest League-leading 20th double of the year. And just like that, Eugene, a 6-0 lead. The game over in Hillsboro at the time, the Hops were leading 3-0 as well, so both games were definitely looking good here for your Emeralds. But Spokane, well, they kept on fighting back. A couple of runs in the fifth inning. Consecutive two-out singles here. Three in a row for the Indians. Roynier Hernandez with a base knock before Ethan Hedges and Jack O'Dowd with consecutive RBI base knocks cut the lead down 6-2. That brought us to the sixth, and it was a couple of wild pitches after a leadoff hit by pitch and a walk. Three wild pitches here last night from Liam Simon brought home both of those runners. Then it was a 6-4 game. We entered the ninth, a one-out single to put the game-tying run here to the plate after Kelvin Hidalgo hit a one-out base knock. It was Roynier Hernandez with the single, which put the tying run on and brought the go-ahead runner to the plate, and Ethan Hedges, who smoked an RBI single to put the tying runner on in scoring position in a 6-5 ball game. Again, Eugene was one out away from clinching that first half title, and Hubert Mejias pitches the final three innings here yesterday, and against Jack O'Dowd at a one-ball, two-strike count, got him to strike out swinging to end last night's game, officially clinching Eugene back in the Northwest League Championship Series here that second week of September. So, a big sigh of relief now here for Eugene, clinching things with eight games remaining in the first half. Next week on Friday, the records will reset, and the team with the best record in the second half will face off against the Emeralds. Also, it was already announced that Eugene hosting Game 3 of the Northwest League Championship Series, and then Games 4 and 5, if necessary, September 11th, September 12th, and September 13th. That's right. Eugene going to be playing postseason baseball here at PK Park. They'll play the first two games on the road before ending the season here at home, and a chance to win it in front of the home fans. So definitely be keeping your eyes out on social media the next couple days as Eugene will continue some of their announcements for those playoff tickets. Obviously, the nice part about winning the first half, you get a chance, you get a couple months really to try to fill out the ballpark here. So if you want to catch some postseason baseball again September 11th, 12th, and 13th, you can go over to the website or check social media here by the weekend, and there will be some special ticket packages as well. Some great discount deals to get your tickets to some games here in the summer, as well as that championship series against a team that we are unsure of just yet. But again, magical moment last night here for Eugene, officially 40-18. They'll be back in the Northwest League Championship Series for the second straight year. Obviously, last year dropping the best of five in four games to the Everett Aqua Sox last year, as they'll look for their first title since that 2022 season. Well, a reminder here for you that Rennie's Landing is a proud partner of the Eugene Emeralds. Rennie's is located at the corner of 12th and Kincaid, across the street from the University of Oregon. Rennie's Landing has two patios serving local food, spirits, and brews. Rennie's, the official pregame bar for the Eugene Emeralds. We've been serving the community since 1981, so join us for your next pregame. So that'll do it for our first segment here tonight. We'll step aside, take a commercial break, and when we're back, let's get you ready for first pitch. 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
12: Welcome you back in here to the Killer Burger broadcast booth. A reminder for you that at Michael James's Killer Burger, it is home of the peanut butter pickle bacon burger. So next time you're at the game, make sure to check out the game program for an exclusive coupon to the Killer Burger located off of Coburg Road. So just about 7 or 8 minutes away here from first pitch tonight on this wild weenie Wednesday here tonight at the ballpark. It is also steam night. So if you're heading on over right now, driving on over to PK Park, joining us for our science, technology, engineering, arts, and mathematics night, you can enjoy $2 hot dogs here all night long. Some great table and different things all throughout the concourse. Eugene Science Center is here with a very cool wind tunnel. So again, always lots of fun things to do for every person here at every single game. Tomorrow night, Thirsty Thursday and Backyard Baseball Night. Join us as Willamette Valley Babe Ruth will be hosting their closing ceremonies and rocking a custom jersey that they designed earlier this year as well. And the jerseys will actually be auctioned off. This is a great way to give back here to this Eugene community. All the proceeds going to be going to the Ted Norman Memorial Baseball Complex Forum. So again, the jerseys will be available online for bid. You can bid on them during the course of the game, and all proceeds going to that Ted Norman Memorial Baseball Complex. And also big news as well, tomorrow night again, Matt Dompe, former voice of the Emeralds, and of course the current general manager, but we'll call him the former voice of the Emeralds, will be bringing you some play-by-play action. His first full game back in the booth since late last summer. I forget the exact date. He did one game as a fill-in last year for me, obviously after

0: taking the field right now for the Field of Dreams. Spokane as well getting ready to line up down that third base line. So we'll step aside. We will take our final commercial break here tonight. And when we are back, it will be the right-handed pitcher here for Eugene, Nico Mazza, facing off against Tommy Hopfe. 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
2: 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Welcoming in our MILB TV and our Bally Sports Live audience here tonight as well. Getting ready now for game two of six here this week, taking on the Spokane Indians. Obviously, last night, a great night here for your Emeralds. Able to clinch that first half title here, and we got sunshine on deck for the rest of the week now here, the rest of the way. Your Emeralds checking in at 40-18 this season. Spokane at 23-25. The stands still filling up here tonight on this steam night and a wild weenie Wednesday. $2 hot dogs all night long and a golden ticket for getting a hot dog here. Make sure to check out the color of that wrapper. You could win some very special prizes. Well, time now to look at tonight's starting lineups, which as always are brought to you by Wild Roots, a local favorite for spirits, wine, and cocktails made with real fruit. They're served at the bar today and found at your Oregon liquor store, so please enjoy responsibly. First up here tonight, Tommy Hopfe, Roynie Hernandez, and Ethan Hedges, the top three here in order for Spokane. Jack O'Dowd, Kevin Fitzer, and Robert Calaz, 4, 5, and 6, with Max Ballou, Juan Castillo, and Kelvin Hidalgo, with the lefty on the mound here tonight in Bryson Hammer. And they'll be facing off against Nico Mazza, taking the mound here tonight, the 5'10", buck 93 righty, a 3.18 ERA through 12 appearances. As the first pitch is fired in and hit foul. So we're off and running here. A couple seconds early, 6:34 tonight on the first pitch. Currently 68 degrees and sunny here from PK Park. Tommy Hopfe, Roynie Hernandez, Ethan Hedges, top three here again for Spokane. 0-1, this one chopped on the ground over to second. Xander Darby is there, flips it over to Jacob Christian, and that's a 4-3 ground out on just two pitches to get it underway here tonight for Nico Mazza. Well, Nico, a former eighth rounder back in 2024 out of Southern Miss, originally born and raised in Richardson, Texas.

0: was the opening day starter here back on April 3rd and returning to the starting rotation. Made four starts to start the year as the first pitch here to Roynier Hernandez. Fastball called strike. Then moved to the bullpen for six appearances, was used in a piggyback role. But you had Charlie McDaniel and Junior Marte go up to double A, and Mazza and Hunter Dryden return to the starting lineup. As the next pitch chopped on the ground, Gavin Keelan is there. Plenty of time over to first. Consecutive groundouts here on just four pitches so far for Nico Mazza. A hyper-efficient start here for Eugene's righty. But Mazza looking to bounce back after returning to the starting rotation, gave up four earned in 2 2/3 last week against the Everett Aqua Sox. But there was some good in there. Had five strikeouts. First pitch, the ball here now to Ethan Hedges. So excited to see what Nico can do. He had really been settling in to that piggyback roll out of the bullpen. Would go anywhere from 3 to 5 innings. As Eugene just had a plethora of starters. So that's a big cut and a miss right there for Ethan Hedges. Well, good game yesterday for Ethan. Had a big-time RBI single in the ninth to keep the game alive for Spokane. As a 1-1, fastball misses for ball two. Yesterday's game went 3 for 5 with three singles and two runs driven in. As a 2-1, hits softly on the ground. Charging it here is Walker Martin. He'll not able to field it cleanly. And even if he did, not sure he was going to have enough time. That ball, kind of a swinging bunt right there, splitting Nico Mazza, the starting pitcher, and Walker Martin over at third. So it's a two-out base runner. We'll see how it officially gets ruled here. As Hedges now stands at first with two gone, it looks like it will be a single. So already four hits now in the first two games for the former USC Trojan. First pitch here now to Jack O'Dowd. On the ground, slow dribbler foul into Eugene's dugouts for strike one. O'Dowd, another player, had a good game. Two hits yesterday with an RBI. Eugene winning 6-5 in yesterday's game. Both teams with double-digit hits. Spokane had 10, the Emeralds had 11. Second pitch fastball, barely misses for ball one. Will O'Dowd, sort of a newcomer here into Spokane, signed as a free agent last year out of Texas. And he has just hit the baseball so well to start his high A career. 371 through 17 games as he gets jammed and hits it foul off the inside part of the bats. Just like that, Spokane down to their final strike here in the top of the first. Nico Mazza about to throw his 12th pitch here of the inning. Ethan Hedges gets his lead at first. Jacob Christian holding him on. As the two-strike pitch misses low. Good stop right there from Yancel Villarroel, keeping that one in front of him. As the count is even to your 2-2. Kevin Fitzer on deck here. Nico now gets the sign as the 2-2. Swing and a miss. Rising fastball gets him to chase upstairs for his first strikeout of the night and bringing the first inning to a close. One hit, no runs here on the side for Spokane. Let's go to the home half of the frame. Trevor Cohen ready to lead things off. 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
0: Trevor Cohen getting ready to lead things off here tonight against the lefty on the mound in Bryson Hammer. First pitch on its way. This is up and in for a ball. Well, I was waiting to see that first pitch. The last four games here for Cohen, he's been first pitch swing and has a couple of base hits on the first pitch of the night. As a 1-0, this one flared down the third base side into the picnic area, heads up down there. That one goes foul, as it sounds like Cohen's going to need a new piece of lumber right now. So Bryson Hammer, the starter here tonight for the Indians. 6-1, buck 86, former 2023 12th rounder out of Dallas Baptist. From Hickory, North Carolina, so a big shout out to anybody in Hickory tonight tuning in. Watching Hammer make the start here today for the 24-year-old on the mound. 2-6 record this year, a 5.62 ERA. His 12th appearance and his 6th start. Good strikeout numbers this season for Bryson. As a one ball, one strike pitch to Cohen. Check swing, doesn't go. Ball two. 49 punch outs to 23 walks this season for Bryson. As Cohen has been one of the hottest hitters right now in the Northwest League. Pitch misses again for ball three. Cohen had been in the leadoff spot essentially every game this year. One point was in about 220, but had great on-base numbers. As the 3-1 hits softly on the ground, trying to charge it now is Ethan Hedges. Throw across his body is in time for a 5-3 leadoff groundout. Anything on the ground, Cohen has a handful of those infield singles this year. So that brings us now to the team leader in home runs after last night. It is Dakota Jordan. Put Eugene out in front 3-0 with a 2-run blast in the third inning. As he looks at ball one, which was good for his 8th home run. The power really starting to come through here now. The past week or so for Dakota, after going just about a month without a home run until earlier this last week in Everett, as he swings and misses for a strike. Hit a home run in the series opener against the Frogs, and now has hit a home run on the series opener here against Spokane. 1-1 is rocketed foul up towards the press level and bouncing around out of play. So Bryson Hammer, one out, nobody on, the two-strike pitch. Another foul ball up and out of play. Well, Bryson, this season, the strikeouts have been there all season long. Batter sitting 281 against him. Had a solid showing last time here in Eugene. As another 1-2. This is, and the count is even. Gave up 6 hits and 3 1/3, but he pitched around some dangerous spots. Only ended up giving up just 2 earned runs in that game. With no walks and 3 strikeouts back on May 2nd. 2-2, hit over to first and into the glove of Kevin Fitzer, Spokane's first baseman. 2 up and 2 gone now on 11 pitches, and that brings us to Gavin Keelan. Keelan hitting third tonight, 4-5 and 6 of Yancel Viroel, Carlos Gutierrez, and Jacob Christian, with Xander Darby, Lisbel Diaz, and Walker Martin. No Johnny Level here today as the pitch strike one. So Level getting a day off here after playing in the first 7 games since joining Eugene last week. Keelan in the midst of a 5-game hitting streak. Pitch misses again for a ball. Well, Keelan hitting 280 this year. one of three players now here in Eugene with 60 hits. As a check swing, he goes for strike two. So Eugene down to their final strike here, trying to avoid the 1-2-3 first. Bryson Hammer gets the sign, kicks and fires. Barely misses, about a ball length and a half outside. And the count is even here once again. Two outs, nobody on, 0-0. Strike three called. Frozen on a heater that clipped the outer third, and that's a 1-2-3 frame here for Spokane. We'll make our way to the second. Both teams still scoreless. 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
0: The defense behind Nico Mazza tonight. Walker Martin at third, Gavin Keelan at short, Xander Darby over at second, Jacob Christian at first, and Yonsel Villarroel catching behind the plate. First pitch here to Kevin Fitzer. Strike one. Carlos Gutierrez in left, Dakota Jordan in center, and Lizbel Diaz out in right. As Kevin Fitzer, tonight's Bigfoot Beverage beer batter here. Now an 0-1 pitch here to the righty. Hits it foul. Well, Fitzer yesterday 0-for-4, a couple of strikeouts. He didn't get a beer batter strikeout on Tuesday. Trying to deliver here. Of course, it was the beer batter who struck out for the final out of the game to clinch that Northwest League Championship Series win for the M's. As the 0-2 hits softly on the ground to third, Walker Martin, couple steps to his left, collects and fires to first in time for a leadoff 5-3 ground out. So no beer batter, but it is the first out here of the top of the second. Robert Claus and Max Blue, the next two here in the inning. Quick reminder here for you that ByMart is employee-owned and home of the $5 lifetime membership. ByMart members can save more every day on everything they need for their Northwest lifestyle. Squares to bunt, drops a good one just in front of the box. Fair ball, Villarroel is there. There was a laser beam over to Jacob Christian. That's a 1-3 ground out here on a bunt attempt that just barely stayed fair. So Kalaz is down. It's Nico Mazza now. Started last inning, four pitches, two outs. Four pitches here, also with two outs. Ethan Hedges, the only base runner to reach on either side. As Max Ballou takes a called strike one. Well, Max took over in yesterday's game. Wasn't originally in the starting lineup. Jacob Humphrey left the game due to injury, so they had a big shuffling around in the outfield. As an 0-1 pitch misses for a ball. No official update yet here on Jacob Humphrey. Obviously hoping for the best for Spokane center fielder. Ball and a strike. Big cut and miss, strike two. Blue, a 203 hitter this season through his first 48 games. Pretty highly touted prospect. 12th ranked prospect right now in the Rockies organization. as pitch just barely misses. Was the 74th pick back in that 2025 draft out of Texas. Spokane, they have had some great, and I mean great, Texas players the last couple years. As a breaking ball misses full count. Never forget Jared Thomas here last couple years for Spokane. As a payoff pitch. Hit high in the air, deep out to right. Hustling back to the track, to the wall, is Valdez. He leaps and that one's out of here. Could not quite tell for a moment, but that is a two-out solo blast for Max Ballou, his first home run since the 5th here of June. His 6th home run and his 20th RBI. Just got enough juice on that one. 365 out to right. 96.5 off the bats as Spokane officially striking first here tonight. Well, if it's your first time watching a game here at PK, when it hits these warm conditions, as a pitch here to Juan Castillo called in for a strike, you get a little bit of wind to the outfield. It's nice and warm here in Eugene. It's a very hitter-friendly ballpark here. You really see some baseballs carry. As pitch misses for ball one. Spokane leading now 1-0 after that two-out home run. Next pitch again up and in for ball two. Big cut and missed. Two balls and two strikes here to Juan Castillo. Well, Castillo back in the lineup here. Did not see him in yesterday's game. Just his 22nd game of the year. Hitting 186 so far with a homer and 9 RBI. Next pitch, flared foul. Over towards the first base side, and Plinko. Here we go. We didn't get one for a while. There it goes. All the kids trying to watch, see where it lands. We need to find a way to get it sponsored by Plinko. I don't think they're a company, but who knows. 2-2. Slider can't get him to chase, and the count has gone full once again. 1-0, Spokane leads, top of inning number two. Maza trying to find the final out here as the payoff pitch in the air hit well. Left center field, Dakota Jordan hustling over, but that ball's going to get down and one hop its way to the wall. He'll make the turn into second, get the stop sign from the third base coach, and puts on the brakes. Consecutive two outs. Extra base hits here, and for Juan Castillo, just his second double of the year. It's obviously a good sign early here for Spokane. Eugene led 6-0 in yesterday's game, and it really took until the final couple of innings for the Spokane offense to wake up. They ended up making it just a one-run game as they were down to their final outs before Eugene find the final outs of last night's game. Righty, righty now here to Kelvin Hidalgo. Into the net and foul. Well, the recipe for success for Spokane this year has been scoring first, which, no surprise, every team in the Northwest League has a positive record when scoring the first run, but especially exemplified here by this Indian squad. As the runner at second gets a lead, a one pitch. High in the air, out towards shallow center. Couple steps back here for Xander Darby. Just below the yellow O, he reaches up and makes the catch to bring the inning to a close. A two-out solo blast for Max Ballou. And Juan Castillo with a two-out double, but he strands at second. We'll go to the home half of inning number two. Eugene looking to answer back. 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
0: Defense here today for Spokane. Ethan Hedges at third, Kelvin Hidalgo at short, Ryan Hernandez at second, Kevin Fitzer at first, and Juan Castillo catching behind the plate. First pitch to Yancel Villarroel, pushes it foul along that first base side. Tommy Hoffe in left, Robert Claus in center, and Max Ballou out in right. That is a defensive look here tonight behind Bryson Hammer. 0-1. Big swing and a miss, now 0-2. One run, three hits, no errors here early for Spokane. No runs, no hits, and no errors here for the M's. Hammer went 1-2-3 in the first. As a pitch goes around, a three-pitch strikeout here to get the second inning off and started. Brings us now here to Carlos Gutierrez. A 16-pitch first inning here for Hammers. The first pitch now hit on the ground and into the shift. The shortstop is there, and he throws to first in time for out number two. Well, Kelvin Hidalgo playing almost over second base. So two up, two gone. Now Jacob Christian up to bat. Hammer right now just finding outs quickly. Inning and two-thirds, 20 total pitches so far. He's had some up and down moments this year. As pitch to Christian, offered at and missed. His ERA, I mentioned it in the pregame, at a 5.62, but it's really just because of about two starts where he gave up seven earned, but he has a ton of games holding teams scoreless, some shutout starts or some one-run starts, lasting up to five or six innings. So when he's been able to limit the damage, he has been dominant. As an 0-2 pitch, skipped for a ball. Two gone, nobody out. Here for the M's offense, five retired in a row, trying to get things going here. This one hit pretty well, left center field, hustling over to the wall, and that one will head off the Chick-fil-A sign as Christian now trying to speed into second, and that's exactly what he's able to do. A rocket double, 109.1 off the bat, 377 feet, just missing a home run. For Jacob Christian now, his 11th extra base hit of the year and the game-tying run in scoring position for Xander Darby. I was talking yesterday, obviously, Eugene flipping the ballpark over here. If you'd been out to some games in the spring, you're in for a treat next time you come here to PK. It is different all over the concourse, and obviously the outfield signage, a lot of the signage near the scoreboard and above the bullpen. As Darby threw the left side, that'll get through for a base hit. And we're looking now at a tied-up ball game. Two pitches, two hits. And it's tied here at one. 24th RBI of the year here for Xander. Going lefty, lefty right there. Great sign for Darby. Got a sinker kind of in on the hands and just able to rocket it through that left side. Darby's someone who has pretty big reverse splits. He is absolutely crushed lefties this year. Two gone for Lizbel Diaz. Good take on a slider, low and in for ball one. So Darby at first, two outs. Diaz returning to the lineup here today. after a 1-for-4 day. This is again for ball two. Walker Martin on deck, then we'll get to the top of the order for the second time here today. He is right now hitting 238 through 40 games. As he hits a guard ground ball up the middle, the second baseman is there, collects, throws over to first in time for an inning-ending 4-3 ground out. A two-out rocket from Jacob Kirshen off the wall. Xander Darby brings him home on the next pitch. We'll make our way to the third, all tied here at one. 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
0: Welcoming you back in here, Eugene Emeralds Baseball. Nico Mazza back out for another inning as the top of the order here once again for the switch hitter, Tommy Hoffe. First pitch fires in a called strike. So one run, three hits on the side for the Indians. One run on two hits here for Eugene. Hoffe a ground out on the second pitch of the night. It's a soft ground ball on the second pitch once again, this time back over to Nico Mazza. Underhand flip to Jacob Kirshen. That is a 2-3 ground out to start us off. Roynier Hernandez back up to bat for the second time. Hernandez, just 21 years old. He'll be 21 all season. Signed as an international free agent as he hits it foul. Back in 2022, brings a four-game hitting streak into this one and the team best batting average as well coming into today's game. Over 300, four homers and 18 RBI. Big swing and a miss, strike two. Ethan Hedges on deck. Both teams scoreless in the first. Exactly one run here in the second. For game two of six here this week. Clear blue skies right now. As an 0-2. Just fouls it off. Good work there from Hernandez. Dropping in a good curveball from Nico Mazza. Obviously excited to see Nico returning into this starting pitcher role. He's now looking for his second strikeout of the night. Another 0-2. Fastball misses. So after starting here on opening day and his second start of the year, gave up 7 earned in those first two starts. His next two starts went 9 scoreless as a starter, as pitch misses for a ball. And then what does Nico do after going 2 scoreless starts? Moves over to the bullpen. In the first 5 outings, going at least 3 2/3 in all of them as the next pitch hit on the ground. Backhand glove stop from Keelan. Throw across his body. Kirshen hangs on. Are you kidding? What a play from Gavin Keelan, making it look routine over there at short for a 6-3 ground out. The gloves and the leather flashing here tonight. Benico had a stretch from April 16th until May 30th. Did not give up a run. Had gone almost 30 innings. I believe it was 29 and a third by my count. As pitch here to Ethan Hedges, ball one. And then moving back into the starting rotation last week and just trying to find that groove once again as a 1-0. Big cut, big miss. Hedges a two-out single in the first. Already four hits here this week after a three-hit game last night for the former USC Trojan. Obviously some familiarity here playing at PK. As the pitch has to jump out of the way to avoid the hit-by-pitch, ball two. Five straight games with a hit now. He is the Rockies' 17th-ranked prospect. It's been a good ball player for him. As a foul ball, first base side over by the Emeralds team store. Here on this wild weenie Wednesday, $2 hot dogs and a steam night here as well tonight. Two outs, nobody on. The 2-2. Full count now for Nico Mazza. Trying to go 1-2-3 for the first time. He's gotten the first two outs of the inning before giving up a two-out hit in the first two. Trying to avoid that here. Kicks and fires. On the ground, hit up the middle. Couple steps to the right for the second baseman, Xander Darby. And an easy throw over to first. Three up, three down. All three on a ground out here. We'll go to the home half of the frame. Eugene looking to take the lead. 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
0: Walker Martin leading us off. You can see the recap from last night's game. A 6-5 win for Eugene. Double-digit hits for both sides as Eugene with that win officially clinched the Northwest League first half championship. A team that led in the standings wire to wire. Had a 5-0 start. Took first place and never surrendered it. As Walker Martin takes pitch low and away for a ball. So 8 games remaining here now in the first half, including tonight's. 5 this week, 3 next week. For the records will reset as Walker Martin ground ball through the left side for a leadoff knock. Walker Martin putting together a strong month of June so far. Came into today hitting .300. Through his first 5 games in the month. That one obviously going to raise up that average. So both teams now with a run on 3 hits as the lineup flips to the top and brings us here to Trevor Cohen. Cohen grounded out to third base his first time up. Pretty big lead for Martin at first as Cohen jumps out of the way but gets the call at the top half of the zone. First baseman Kevin Fitzer holding on Martin. 11 stolen bases. Has been caught just twice. Third baseman Ethan Hedges playing in here on the grass. Middle infielder's double play depth. Fastball too tall. Dakota Jordan on deck. Gavin Keelan to follow. This top part of the Emeralds lineup, the mainstay all season long. As a pickoff move from Bryson Hammer. And no Johnny Level here tonight. His first day off for Eugene. So it had been Cohen, Level, Keelan, Dakota in the cleanup spot. But Dakota jumps up to the two-hole hitter. As Cohen swings and misses. Had him fooled there on a good-looking slider. Lefty-lefty for strike two. Well, Cohen, 56 of his 63 hits have been against righties. Just 7 of them against lefties. Albeit on a small sample, as this one hit down the third base line. Foul. Just a little bit too late, as the count stays here at 1-2. Obviously, though, more than triple the plate appearances against righties. Not a ton of lefties in the league or throughout the minor leagues, kind of as a whole. Typically see a lot more right-handed starting pitchers, as the next three nights will be righty starters here for Spokane. Another 1-2. Fastball brushes him off the plate, and the count is even. 32 walks, the team lead for Cohen. Just 34 strikeouts. He is one of those players who hovers always about the same amount of walks as punchouts. As a 2-2, this one hit on the ground over to second. 4-6, back over to 3 in time for the double play. Trevor Cohen, the sixth double play he has hit into this year. And the leadoff single wiped off the board. Two outs and nobody on now for Dakota Jordan. Hit a ball pretty hard his first trip up. Hit it right at the first baseman. Bryson Hammer trying to keep this a tied game here. Gets the call, top half of the zone. Dakota already with 2 home runs so far through the first 7 games of June. Swing and a miss for strike two. 2 outs, nobody on. No ball, 2 strike count here to Dakota. Here on this Wednesday night at PK Park. Hems trying to make it 4 wins in a row. 0-2. Misses his spot for a ball. Now for Bryson Hammer, 16 pitches in the first. Just 12 in the second. And about to throw his 13th here of the third. In the air, hit pretty well out to right. Hustling back, reaching and making the catch. Max Ballou. What a snag. 105.6 off the bat. He shows off the athleticism out there in right. It's a quick frame here for Eugene. We'll make our way to the fourth. All tied here at 1. 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
0: see the top 10 RBI leaders here in the Northwest League entering today's game. Of course, led by Gavin Keelan in first with 44. As the first pitch 2-0 down, hit in the air, out to left, kind of shallow, charging in and splitting. Keelan and Gutierrez, that ball bounces over his head as well, as O'Dowd will make his way in a second. Now is thinking three, but will wisely pull back in to second base. That's a leadoff extra base hit there for him. Obviously, sunny conditions in the outfield here tonight. Just kind of took a weird bounce, too, over Gutierrez's head. So the leadoff man in scoring position on the first pitch. Brings us to tonight's Bigfoot Beverage beer batter here, and Kevin Fitzer. Righty-righty matchup here to him. Got in an 0-2 count quick, but ended up grounding out over to third. O'Dowd gets his lead as the pitch, breaking ball, just misses on the curve for ball one. Fourth inning here tonight for Nico Mazza. Four hits, a run, no walks, and one strikeout so far. Swing and a miss. Challenged him with the high heat. That last one as well officially just ruled as a double for Jack O'Dowd. His fourth double and his ninth extra base hit. Just his 18th game played here for Spokane. Ball and a strike now here to Fitzer, the former Cal State Northridge alum. This one, flare shot out towards the left center field gap, moving over to Dakota Jordan. He'll make the catch, and the runner will just wisely stay put. On the bump outs, out to center. So one gone. Obviously the toughest task here now for Nico Mazza, trying to strand that leadoff man in scoring position. Well, if you need a new mower this season, head on over to All Seasons Equipment, Eugene's largest steel dealer. 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You can visit them on West 7th Ave. 51st pitch of the night here for the righty. First base side and foul over towards section one, and just in and out of the hands of a fan right there. Looks like a Ducks ball cap and a Dodgers jacket. Interesting combo. Long pause here. Swing and a miss. Pulled the string on the curveball. The curveball really working here tonight for Nico. That curve sits right at about 78 to 80. It has a ton of vertical movement. Looking for his second strike out of the game. O'Dowd gets his lead at second. The pitch, check swing, appeal down, doesn't go, says Eli Cox. Eli Cox, the base umpire here tonight. Bryce McCormick behind home, calling balls and strikes. Two-man crew we saw here yesterday. Another two-strike pitch here to Robert. Fastball misses. Claws grounded out on a bunt attempt. Currently the Rockies' fifth-ranked prospect. Claws just 20 years old. He'll be 20 all season long as well. A lot of youth on this team. 2-2. Pulled the string. Swing and a miss. The runner takes off the throw. Strike him out. Throw him out. How about it? Yancel Villarroel. That's a great way to turn two and end the frame. We'll make our way here to the bottom of the fourth after Eugene strands a leadoff double. All tied here at one. 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
0: Welcoming you back in, Eugene Emeralds baseball here. Kevin Keeneland ready to lead things off. You can see the series history here. Across seven games so far this season, as the first pitch here to Gavin, hits it foul. Eugene 6-1 against Spokane. We've had some good games here at PK. Yet to make our trip north over to Spokane, Washington at Avista Stadium. As a one-strike pitch, check swing doesn't go. Eugene took 5 out of 6 the first time they were here just about a month ago. As Keeneland now hits it a mile high here in the air, over to short, and waiting it out and making the catch. 3 pitches for the first out here of the fourth. These two teams, it'll be a little bit before they see each other again, and actually Spokane again will be coming here to PK Park for their third and final road trip of the year here at PK, July 7th through 12th. Eugene, and the last time they'll face them, and the first and only road trip of the year in Spokane, August 4th through 9th. As pitched to Yancel Villarroel, misses for a ball. Still have completed 3 trips here before Eugene has been there once. That's the last ballpark the Emeralds have yet to play in so far this season. As a 1-0 heater, drops it in for strike number one. Villarroel trying to find his first hit here tonight. Jumps out of the way for ball two. Carlos Gutierrez on deck in this 1-1 game. Zero so far outside of the second inning. Both teams put up a run in that frame. Into the net and foul here for Eugene's backstop. Obviously, had some prospect kind of shuffling around. You had Bryce Eldridge officially graduate from the minor league ranks, so you had a lot of players moving up. There was a re-ranking as well. As a 2-2 pitch. Good take. About half a ball length. Too tall on the heater. It's a full count with one out and nobody on here for Villarroel. Payoff. Third baseline. Fair ball. Rolling its way and just avoids kicking off the corner. That'll make its way all the way over to Spokane's bullpen. And that is a one-out stand-up double for Yancel Villarroel. His 11th hit, or rather 11 straight games, I should say, with a hit. That is now officially the longest hitting streak of the year for any Emeralds hitter. He had himself a fantastic two-week road trip. Eugene had lost 4 in a row. It was a 3-3 game in extras on Saturday night at Everett Memorial. He had 2 on with 2 outs and an 0-2 count. And hit a 3-run homer, which has kick-started this Emeralds 3-game winning streak. Up and in here for ball one to Carlos Gutierrez. Sometimes that's all it takes. You're kind of in a little bit of a slump as a team. Obviously, Eugene, it was the longest losing streak of the year. They hadn't lost more than 2 games in a row before that 4-game losing streak. And the moment Villarroel hit it, it just kind of felt like things were going to be a little bit different for Eugene as they ended up winning that game 6-4 and then winning on Sunday against Cal Raleigh and friends against the Everett Aqua Sox 3-2. Ball and a strike. Gutierrez roped out to right and dropping for a hit right over towards Max Ballou as the runner will get the stop sign. So Carlos Gutierrez, his first hit here tonight. Runners at the corners for Jacob Christian. obviously a long season, 132 games. You're going to have your ups and your downs, and for Eugene, it has been a lot more ups so far this season. Some great winning streaks, some great moments, but those kind of short losing streaks, not necessarily a bad thing. It was the first time they had faced some adversity. Obviously now coming out on the other end of it, first half champs here in the Northwest League. It really kick-started that last couple games. The offense has been swinging it great here the past few nights. Obviously, 6 runs, 11 hits here yesterday. Had a great showing. 1-1 game, 1 out, bottom 4. Villarroel at third. Gutierrez at first here for Jacob Christian. Swing and a miss for strike 1. Well, he had the first hit of the night after 5 batters were retired in a row. Just missed a homer. 109 off his bats for his 7th double of the year. Good spot here to give Eugene their first lead. Up and in for a ball. Now, see, as is the case with the team, it's good to have those kind of situations, whether it's as a team or as an individual, kind of in these tough spots. That's what this minor league system is for. As Christian late on the fastball for strike 2. You got to learn how to hit, how to pitch, how to get through things as a team as you continue your climb to the majors. It's a chance to learn, to develop, to get better in those spots. I mean, we've seen it from guys. I was talking about it with Jacob Bresnahan here yesterday after he'd loaded up the bases his past few starts, given up runs, pitched out of a bases loaded jam yesterday. Now 1-2 pitch. Breaking ball, check swing, doesn't go for ball 2. And for Eugene, kind of learning through it as a team, kind of the first time where they hadn't just been ripping off win after win after win. But obviously coming out after that VROL home run, and just kind of getting back to basics here once again. 1 out, runners at the corners. Fastball misses, full counts. Good take there for Jacob Christian. Could potentially see some movement at first. A walk here would load up the bases. Gutierrez might take off to avoid that double play. As a pickoff move back over, Kevin Fitzer holding him on. Well, if Christian can sit back here, it's a heavy infield shift with the first baseman holding on the runner. The second baseman, Roynier Hernandez, almost playing over second. Big gap through the right side. Payoff. What an at-bat from Jacob Christian. Takes ball 4. Fell behind 1-2. Took 3 close pitches. And the bases are loaded for Xander Darby. Well, Eugene was at one point one of the last teams without a grand slam. And then from the 16th of May to the 27th in a 10-game stretch, they hit 3 of them. Cio had the first. Diaz had the second. Gutierrez had the third. Darby now up to bat here. Pitch misses for a ball. So 3 grand slams in 10 days. Darby looking for his first. One game. Big swing and a miss on a slider. A ball and a strike now here to him. Eugene is a team, 3 grand slams, hitting just 149 this year with the bases loaded. As Darby now hits it well, deep out to left center field, hustling back to the wall, to the track, and making the catch is Robert Calaz. Villarroel, though, will tag, and that will be a sac fly RBI. A 2 RBI night now for Xander Darby, and Eugene has taken a 2-1 lead. He just missed that one. Sort of similar to the swing we saw Max Ballou take for Spokane. You put it in the air here deep enough, a little bit of wind, it kind of just kept carrying all the way to the track. So 2 outs, Gutierrez at second, Christian at first, Lizbel Diaz up to bat. First lead of the night now here for the M's. Offered at and missed on a slider. Same pitch he threw to start the last at bat against him. trying to take and extend out their lead here. First lead of the night. Slider, same spot. A swinging strike, number two. So Diaz will call for time here for just a moment. Bryson Hammer trying to complete his fourth inning here tonight.

0: Lefty hammer, righty Diaz here. Four of his seven home runs this season have been against left-handed pitching. Breaking ball misses, and the count is even. Well, Diaz will turn 21 next month, one of the younger players here in the Northwest League. Off to a good start here so far. Now a deuces wild pitch. In the air and foul off the net right in front of me and rolling its way back to the stands. Advancing around for a foul ball. So Diaz will see another pitch. All of a sudden for Bryson Hammer. It's his 28th pitch thrown here in the inning. One run home, 2-1 Eugene, as Hammer will step off and recollect. So the 69th pitch of the night here for Hammer. A season high of just 79. 2-2. Hits it foul off the plate, and we'll do it again. Well, Diaz, one of those players that when the re-ranks came out after Eldridge graduated, he cracked into the top 30. He's the 30th ranked prospect right now, according to MLB.com, within San Francisco's organization. Again, just 20. He's one of those players. If he continues his great start, he'll just continue climbing higher and higher through it. Another 2-2. This one poked on the ground over to first, drifting back. Kevin Fitzer. It's a foot race to first. He dives and is in time for the final out. Great effort there from Lizbel Diaz. A leadoff double and a sac fly RBI from Xander Darby. We'll go to the fifth. Ems with their first lead tonight, 2-1. 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
0: Welcome you back into the Killer Burger broadcast booth. As the first pitch here from Nico Maza to Max Ballou. Pitch misses for ball one. But you can see here the stats against the two teams, against the two starters here tonight, Bryson Hammer and Nico Maza. Nico put together a great performance's first go around. Just gave up two hits in that game against Spokane as he misses again for ball two. Four innings of work so far for Nico as he kicks and fires on a 2-0. It takes a called strike. Blue, the only player to record a run and an RBI, had a two-out solo blast in the second inning. Four innings of work for Nico. Four hits, one run, no walks, and two strikeouts. As he gets a big swing and a miss, count is even. Had a 1-2-3 third and gave up a leadoff double in the fourth. Got a pop out before a strike him out, throw him out. Double play. 2-2. Misses again, full count. So it's one run, four hits, no errors so far for Spokane. Two runs on five hits and no errors here for the M's. Now a payoff pitch. Off for that and

0: missed for strike three. Leadoff man down here tonight on strikes three here now tonight for Nico, and that's two in a row. Juan Castillo up for the second time. He followed up Max Ballou's homer with a two-out double as a pitch skipped in the dirt for a ball. Former 2019 international free agent signing. First time we have seen him here tonight. We've only seen him in a couple of games this year. 23 years old, originally from Venezuela. Breaking ball misses for ball two. Played for Single-A Fresno last year. It's his first full season here after making his pro debut back in 2021. Good-looking fastball for a strike. So Nico trying to complete five innings here. If he can keep it a 2-1 game, would be in line for the win. Ready to throw his 65th pitch here today. No chance of catching up to that for strike two. Well, the fastball right now about 94 to 96 for Mazza. Good sign here as a 2-2. Check swing, appeal down. He goes, says the base umpire Eli Cox. That is consecutive strikeouts for Nico Mazza's. Juan Castillo cannot believe it. He's looking down at the base umpire right now. Made some chippiness here yesterday. So two up and two gone as Kelvin Hidalgo now strolls to the box. First pitch chopped on the ground. Martin charges it, fields it on the bounce, and throws it easily over to first in time for a fast 1-2-3 fifth inning. We'll go to the home half of the frame. Eugene looking to add on to their lead. 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
0: Home half of inning number five, Walker Martin leading us off. You can see here the starting pitching matchup here tomorrow. LeBaron Johnson Jr. on the side for Spokane. He's had some great outings this year with a 2.84 ERA, and it will be Tyler Svitolski tomorrow night, first pitch at 6:35. As the first pitch, flare shot, hits softly out to center, drifting back to shortstop and making the catch is Kelvin Hidalgo. One pitch and one out to get us started. So obviously that's the pitching matchup here tomorrow on a thirsty Thursday. $5 tickets, $5 full-size beers. It's also Willamette Valley Babe Ruth's closing ceremonies, backyard baseball, and of course the biggest attraction, Matt Dompe on the call here. First pitch called strike here to Trevor Cohen. He'll be bringing you play-by-play. It's like riding a bike. I don't think he's forgotten just yet. We'll see if every hit. Oh! Now called for strike two here for Trevor Cohen. But Cohen 0 for 2 so far. Quiet nights. One of the best hitters so far in the Northwest League. 10 straight games with a hit. As a pitch misses for a ball. Both him and Yancel Villarroel enter today's game. Tied for the longest hitting streak of the year, Villarroel already has his 11th straight. As Cohen, third baseline, that'll play. Slow rolling its way. Ethan Hedges is chasing. Cohen burns around first. The throw to second will not be in time. What a swing to extend the hitting streak for his 21st double of the year. He is quite literally running away with the Northwest League lead in doubles as a runner now in scoring position for Dakota Jordan. Well, Xander Darby came into today as well with a 10-game hitting streak. It wasn't an active streak, but it was the longest one of the year for Eugene. But Yancel Villarroel and Trevor Cohen now both 11 straight with the hits. That'll be a fun streak to watch who can keep it going the longest. 2-1 Eugene, Cohen at second. One out here for Dakota Jordan. This one rocketed into the glove of the first baseman. No throw over to second. Dakota can't believe it. That last swing, 109.9 off the bat. And Kevin Fitzer just stuck his glove up, somehow found the back of his netting for out number two. First pitch, Gavin Keelan roped out to left and rolling its way to the gap. Cohen will score easily as Keelan will burn around first. He gets in a second with a two-out RBI stand-up double for Gavin Keelan. Going lefty-lefty there against Bryson Hammer. Just smoked it through the left side for the Northwest League leader, his 45th RBI of the year. For Cohen as well, his league-leading 48th run. Three unanswered runs now here for Eugene after Spokane took that 1-0 lead in the top of the second. Yancel Villarroel now trying to find a multi-hit night after he doubled and scored in the fourth. Jumps out of the way for ball one. One run, four hits, no errors so far for Spokane. Three runs on seven hits and no errors here for Eugene. Pitch into the net and fouls it off. Well, no one up and throwing just yet in Spokane's bullpen. Bryson Hammer has already thrown 79 pitches here today. That is a career high for him now on his next pitch. The 79 matches his career high he set earlier this year. Actually, in his last start against the Hops. 1-1. This is for ball two. Two one pitch. Hits it foul off his foot for strike two. Well, Villarroel continuing what has been his incredible start here in the month of June, hitting almost 500 now. Tops here in the Northwest League as the 2-2 swing and a miss for strike three. A one-out double from Trevor Cohen and a two-out RBI double here from Gavin Keelan. We'll make our way to the sixth. M's lead 3-1. 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
0: Top of inning number six, and a quick reminder for you that if you're in Eugene for the game, make sure to stay with Valley River Inn and dine at Sweetwaters on the River. 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Top of the sixth, top of the order here for Tommy Hopfe. Ends leading 3-1. As the first pitch offered at and missed. First strike one. Well, Hopfe is grounded out twice, both of them on the second pitch of the at-bat. Former ninth rounder out of Fresno State back in 24. As an 0-1, he'll take this time for a ball. So Nico out here to start this inning. There is some movement in Eugene's bullpen. 69 pitches so far for Mazza. As he skips one in the dirt for ball two. Eugene typically, with the starters this year, once they get north of about 80 pitches, typically don't see them start a new at-bat. As a 2-1 here to Hopfe, hits it foul, up towards the roof, up and out of play. That one actually off the roof, so a good time to tell you, the Highridge Roofing and Construction offers a wide range of roofing services tailored to meet your unique needs. 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Mazza now looking to retire his sixth batter in a row. 2-2. Does exactly that. Strike three. Ring him up on the heater. Strike out number five now here tonight for the righty on the mound. Well, he had just one strikeout through the first three innings. But struck out a batter in the fourth, two in the fifth, and now the leadoff man is gone. The first backwards K of the night for Nico Mazza. Pitch here to Roynier Hernandez. Misses outside for ball one. Well, checking in on the other games in the Northwest League. All six teams in action. 0-0 game right now over in Hillsboro. That game headed to the home half of the sixth. As Roynier takes another one a bit too far out for ball two. The other game in Vancouver. The Frogs leading 1-0. Top of the third right now. Had a little bit of a later first pitch there. All the home teams winning to start the series. As he shows bunt, pulls it back for a called strike. Next pitch, hits it foul. One run, four hits, no errors for Spokane. Three runs, seven hits, no errors here for Eugene. Hernandez today, 0-for-2 to start for the former 2022 international free agent signing. Trying to retire his seventh batter in a row. Lifted in the air down the third baseline. Carlos Gutierrez hustling in, and that ball will drop as he falls over as well, but gets up quickly as Hernandez will pull his way into second. And that is a stand-up one-out double here for Roynier Hernandez. Well, it looked like Gutierrez was going to get there, that maybe unsure if he should slide or just keep going. I think the indecision there just kind of made him stumble a bit. So that one ends up falling for a double. Now the game tie and run now represented here at the plate in Ethan Hedges. First pitch to Hedges, offered at and missed for a strike. Hedges already with the base hit here today, a three-hit day yesterday. Also drove home a pair of runs as the 0-1 pitch. This is for a ball. Well, in yesterday's game, Spokane recording 10 hits. They were very efficient with runners in scoring position. Ended the game yesterday 4-for-9 in those spots. They are just 0-for-3 today and have left two on base. That's what helped them find their way back into it as the next one chased at missed. Runner in scoring position, tied run to the plate. 3-1 game here in the top of the sixth on this Wednesday night at PK. Swing and a miss. Drop third strike as well. Villarroel's got to hurry as no throw now over into first. So it's the sixth strikeout of the game here for Nico Mazza. But runners will be at the corners. Eugene had a real chance to get out of the inning, but the one-out double from Roynie Hernandez fell in front of Gutierrez. And then that last pitch, a drop third strike, as it looks like that'll be the end of the night here for Nico Mazza, as he's up over 80 pitches, and there's the point down now to the bullpen from Jacob Hayward. So we'll step aside, take a break. When we're back, runners at the corners, tying run at first with one out and a new pitcher in the ballgame here in the top of the sixth. 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
0: Brian Palencia takes over here on the mound in a high leverage spot. It is Jan O'Dowd here who has struck out and doubled so far today. Runners at the corners. First pitch. Foul territory, third base side, up and out of play. So Nico Mazza exits the game after a one-out double and a drop third strike to Ethan Hedges, who now stands in at first. Roynie Hernandez at third. 3-1 game here in the sixth. The tie and run aboard here against O'Dowd. Ryan Palencia trying to find a quick couple of outs now. Keep this lead here for Eugene. A one on its way. Flips the inside part of the plate. First strike, too. Well, Palencia, obviously, his second full season now here in Eugene. Some great moments last season. He was with the Emeralds all of last year. Had a great second half as well as the 0-2 pitch just gets a piece and hits it foul. He was the pitcher, part of that first half run for the Emeralds, where they ended just a few games out of first in the Northwest League standings. Eugene at one point really only had about two or three actual starters on the team, and Palencia, who had been a bullpen guy his whole career, ended up making five starts last year as the 0-2 pitch just hits it foul. Then he moved back over to the bullpen and put together a great second half here on the mound. Ended the season with a 4.34 ERA and an impressive 5-2 record with a save. This year still looking for his first decision. 20 innings with a 6.64 ERA. Two-strike pitch. Can't get him to chase on the high heat for ball one. Jack O'Dowd. Two hits yesterday, already a hit here today. Leading the team right now in average coming into today. He's been a tough out, hitting .375 through his first 18 games. As time will be called here before seeing the two-strike count. Again, that Texas pipeline here to Spokane into the Rockies organization. He's just another one of them. That's kind of even. Obviously, he was talking about Max Ballou, who's due up here a couple spots behind him. Jared Thomas was here a couple of years ago in Spokane, also a top pick from the Longhorns. Thomas here last year hit 330 with the Indians. As the runner now will take off, a strikeout swinging for out number two. So not another strike him out, throw him out here to start. So the tying run now in scoring position. Roynie Hernandez at third. Ethan Hedges at second after he reached on a drop third strike and just swiped his second base of the year. Kevin Fitzer up to bat, 0 for 2 to start. First offering into the net and foul for tonight's Bigfoot Beverage beer batter. Well, Eugene has gotten him into 0-2 counts both trips to the plate, but he has hit into a ground out and popped out so far. Base hit here could tie us up or give the Indians the lead. Second offering. Chase Datton missed. Another 0-2 count. See if Andrew will get the beer chant started here. Two on, two outs, 3-1 M's lead. 0-2. Third baseline, that is a foul ball. Bit of a break right there for Eugene. That one just barely missing down the line. Well, it looks like Roynie Hernandez, the runner who was at third, was telling the dugout, quiet down a little bit. I think he knew it was foul. Obviously, a tough angle for the dugout. There's Andrew in the cowboy hat and the hot dog suits you can see here on the broadcast. Trying to get the crowd chanting here. Two on, two out. Another 0-2. Doesn't get him to chase for a ball. Robert Kalaz on deck. If Spokane can keep this inning alive. Another 1-2. Crushed. Out to left. That one will go off the scoreboard. Rather, on top of it for a go-ahead three-run blast for Kevin Fitzer. 409 off the bat. 104.6 on the exit velocity. The beer chant's not working there as he has gone deep for the seventh time already this year. And that's his first home run in a month. Last homered on the 10th of May. That's a good swing right there. Righty, righty. Got a slider in at the hands. Just didn't quite break enough. And Spokane now has jumped out to the one-run advantage. That ball was absolutely torched. So two outs, 4-3 here for the Indians. Pitch misses for a ball. Well, Andrew's chance in the hot dog suit and the cowboy hat not working this time. But don't give up, Andrew. Try again next time. Second pitch. Can't quite catch up as he hits it foul off the inside part of the bat. Four runs, six hits, no errors. Now for Spokane. Three runs, seven hits, and no errors for Eugene. A one-run game yesterday. Hems won 6-5. Now a one-run lead here for Spokane as the pitch big cut and missed. Trying to limit the damage now. Just get out of this inning. It's that one foul. Well, Eugene, obviously when you're 40-18, a lot of the stats are going to look good, but one of the biggest things for this M's team, they're 500 when allowing the first run of the game. They're the only team even close to being 500 in the league. The other stat they have been mightily strong in is these one-run games. They are 11-3 as this one hit foul, third base side. There's only one other team right now that's above 500. Tri-City 9-3. You have Hillsborough at 6-6, Everett at 3-9, Vancouver at 5-9, Spokane at 6-10. Obviously, the one-run games, they tend to be pretty coin-flippy, and whether year-to-year or even kind of month-to-month, it tends to even itself out. It's one of those stats that is really a true coin flip, but Eugene has done a good job at closing them out here this year. Three runs already home. Two outs, nobody on. 1-2. That one is hit off of Palencia. He's hustling down the line, and that will be a fair ball. The runner will reach as time is going to be called now. That one, man, Palencia, 109.3, and that one hit him right in the chest. Man, oh, man. Robert Claus gave that one a ride as the Emeralds trainer Joseph Holstead coming out, as well as Jacob Hayward, obviously hoping for the best. We have had a week of injuries so far. Jacob Humphrey left yesterday's game for Spokane. They had a couple guys shaken up. Johnny Level got hit by a pitch. Did stay in, but Yancel Villarroel also looked like he might have pulled a hammy yesterday, but stayed in and is also playing here today. Just not the kind of week either team wants. Trying to stay healthy out there, as it looks like Palencia is going to be all right. I throw a few warm-up pitches just to see. I mean, I cannot even imagine. 109 off the bat, from the plate to the mound, and you just wear it off your chest. These guys are psycho, if you didn't already know. I mean, most humans would be down and out for weeks, but he's just throwing some warm-up pitches to make sure he feels all right. Obviously, maybe in a little bit of discomfort, but he says he's fine, so we're going to play some ball here as a two-out Rockets hit off Palencia. I mean, it hit him so hard, it rolled all the way to foul territory. It went from the bat to his chest to foul territory as Claus reached first. A one-out double for Hernandez. Ethan Hedges reached on a drop third strike before a two-out, two-strike, three-run homer from Kevin Fitzer. Gave Spokane the lead as Claus now stands in at first. First pitch, he goes. Strike called. The throw to second. Not in time. Stolen base, Robert Claus. That's now his ninth of the year for Spokane. They are now 1-for-2 on stolen base attempts here this week. Another runner in scoring position now for Max Ballou, who homered and struck out so far. 0-1. This is for a ball. Just trying to end the inning here. Already had the pitching change as a 1-1 pitch offered at and missed. Maza threw 14 pitches here in the inning before exiting. This is the 36th pitch here of the inning overall. Strike three, froze him on the curveball. Great looking pitch right there for Brian Palencia. We'll make our way here to the home half of the sixth. Spokane now leads again by a run. 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
0: Well, you can see the Northwest League standings here on MLB TV in Bally's. Eugene clinching that first half title yesterday at 40-18. The Dust Devils at 31-27. The Frogs of Everett, 29-29. Hillsboro, they've been surging here recently, 27-31. You have Spokane at 24-34, and the C's at 23-35. First pitch here to Carlos Gutierrez. Misses for a ball. A new pitcher now taking over here on the mound. Austin Emener, the lefty, fires a 1-0. Misses again for ball two. So Bryson Hammer, who goes 5 innings, 7 hits, 3 runs, a walk, and 3 strikeouts, his day officially coming to an end. He left the contest trailing by 2. Now with the 1-run lead, he would be in line for the third win here as a pitch misses above the head on a slider. 3 balls and no strikes now. So Hammer will have a chance to pick up his third win unless Eugene can tie this or take the lead here at some point tonight. Now a 3-0 pitch. Ball 4. That is a leadoff 4-pitch walk and the game-tying run is on here for the Emeralds. Well, Austin, 6'4", 210, 24 years old. Drafted back in the 16th round in 2023 out of East Tennessee State. Pitched in 24 for Fresno. Was on his way to joining Spokane last year, but pitched in just 2 innings. At the ACL level. Now, so far this year, had 12 outings for Fresno before getting the call up. 4 outings here with Spokane, a 1-0 record, 11 2/3 with a 1.54 ERA. Jacob Christian now hits it high in the air, third base side. It looks like the shortstop now moving, and making the catch. That ball hung in the air for quite some time. That'll be the first out here of the sixth. Brings us now to Xander Darby, who's had himself a great game. RBI single in the second and a sac fly RBI in the fourth. Responsible for 2 of the runs so far today for Eugene. See the stats there on the broadcast side for Austin so far. As now the runner is caught here. The throw to second, not in time. Gutierrez took off early, and that is showing the speed. Kevin Fitzer flipped it over to the shortstop, Kelvin Hidalgo, and Carlos Gutierrez is in. Again, I'd like to apologize for jinxing Carlos yesterday. Maybe the worst broadcaster jinx I have ever had. As I was saying, he had the most stolen bases without being caught stealing. He was in the act of getting thrown out at seconds, but he's back in with a stolen base here today. The tying run now in scoring position. Now the first pitch here upcoming to Xander Darby. Just clips the edge for a strike. Well, Austin Emener, after that great 24 season in Fresno, I mentioned just the 2 appearances, was placed on the 60-day IL to begin the season. Just cut through a few innings of work. As Darby hits it foul, no ball, 2 strike counts. Originally from Macon, Georgia, 24 years old, just turned 24. Happy belated birthday. On a nice stretch here his past couple times out. As an 0-2. Strike 3 called. Drop third strike as now Darby will take off. I don't think he realized it was dropped. Make him throw it down just in case you get an error. And that is a strikeout looking on just three pitches. Austin, a long inning relief guy here for the Indians this year, has gone at least two innings through his first four starts. His last outing, the longest of the season for him here, four innings. Picked up a save, a rare four-inning save, through 49 pitches and four innings, three hits and a run against the Hops back on the fifth. Called strike here to Lizbel Diaz. Two groundouts so far for Diaz. He has worked some long counts here tonight. One swing now can tie or give Eugene a lead, trailing 4-3. Big cut and a miss. Carlos Gutierrez stands in at second after a leadoff walk and a stolen base. Two outs and a two-strike count here to Diaz. Gets jammed. Foul territory behind home. Castillo drifting to the net, and that one will be bouncing around in the stands for a foul ball. So Diaz now will see a fourth pitch in this at-bat. Trying to extend his hitting streak out to six straight games. Feels like Diaz is due for a big home run here at some point this week. Has yet to hit one since the 23rd of May. Now the 0-2. In the air. Left field. Did he get enough? Hustling to the wall. Looking. Watching. Leaving. Right on cue. Lizbel Diaz, a go-ahead two-run homer. And Eugene has taken a 5-4 lead. 99.8 off the bat, 385 feet, making me look smart up here in the booth. Now tied for the team lead with eight home runs with Dakota Jordan. It's been the bread and butter this year for Eugene. These two out, very clutch hits and homers all year. Pitch now to Walker Martin. Ball one. Well, I was just talking about my jinx on Carlos Gutierrez, how bad it was yesterday. We've swung the pendulum the other way. That was the best type of reverse jinx there on Lizbel Diaz. As a 1-0 pitch to Walker, called strike. So we're even now. We're back to 500. We'll call it square. Walker Martin, a single and a pop out. Big breaking ball, just clipped the letters. Some late movement on it. Trying to protect now. High in the air, third base side, drifting to foul territory. Ethan Hedges, this one is playable. And he makes the catch to bring the inning to a close. Leadoff walk to Carlos Gutierrez and a two-strike, two-out home run from Lizbel Diaz. We'll make our way to the seventh. Emeralds now lead 5-4. 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
3: Austin Strickland gets the call out of the bullpen. His 16th outing here of the year, now trying to maintain this one-run advantage. Fun game we got here tonight. Back and forth we have gone. The lead trading hands for each team in that sixth inning as Strickland fires it in for strike one. Off and running now in an 0-1 count here to Juan Castillo. This pitch hit on the ground right side. Diving as Xander Darby collects the flip to first. Was online, but not in time. That one, an impossible play there for the second baseman. Good effort even just to knock it down. And the tying run now is aboard to start the top of the seventh. Well, Spokane took the 1-0 lead in the second tonight. Then Eugene a run in the second, the fourth, and the fifth to take a 3-1 lead. Kevin Fitzer with a two-out, two-strike home run. Plated all three runs in the top of the sixth for the Indians. As the next pitch, a bunt attempt, this one on the ground. Strickland will get the force out over at first as Castillo does advance first to second. Tying run now in scoring position. So the homer gave Spokane a temporary 4-3 lead before Diaz returned the two-out, two-strike go-ahead homer in the home half of the inning to bring home two runs and take that 5-4 lead. So 5-4 as it stands right now, both teams with exactly 8 hits. Austin Strickland taking over for Palencia, the third pitcher now used here today, second out of the bullpen. Pitch here to the top man in the order, Tommy Hoffe, misses in the dirt, ball one. Slater, of course, the trade piece coming back in that Joey Bart deal with Pittsburgh. As this one hit on the ground, right towards Gavin Keelan at short. Plenty of time to first. The runner does advance another 90 feet. So still another productive out for Spokane. The tying run now is 90 feet from home. Any hit here, you'll be looking at a tied game. Of course, got to be careful now. Not have a wild pitch or a pass ball. That would bring home a run. Saw a couple wild pitches yesterday bring home two runs for the Indians. That kind of kick-started their five runs unanswered after Eugene took a 6-0 lead through the first three. Pitch here now to the switch hitter. Ball one here to Hernandez. Two groundouts to start and a double back in the sixth. Ended up scoring a run on that three-run blast from Kevin Fitzer. Good take on the heater, just a bit too far outside. Strickland in his second season here as an Emerald, joined the club right at the end of that 24-year. Was out of the bullpen, had 8 wins in that great run last year. Clips the letters for a strike. Already now 3-0 through his first 15 outings. 23 punch-outs. It's been the walks at times that have plagued him. Now a 2-1. Foul ball. When he's not issuing those free passes, he is lights out of this bullpen. A leadoff single to Castillo. Consecutive groundouts. The tying run stands at third. 5-4 Eugene here, top of the seventh. Hernandez now gets ready in the box. The 2-2. Hit down the third baseline. That'll be a foul ball. Just kept slicing. Spokane's dugout jumped out. They were signaling fair ball. That one about 5 or 10 feet too far foul. So we'll go again here in this two-strike spot. Hernandez extended his hitting streak out to 5 straight games with that double in the sixth. I was talking about it a lot yesterday, but this Spokane team, just so intriguing offensively. They have a lot of great pieces, good blend of young talents, good blend of college hitting. If some of these young hitters really turn it on, they're going to be a tough team in that second half. 2-2. This one hit up the middle, through for a base hit, and we are looking at a tied ballgame here tonight. Another two-strike, two-out RBI hit. Both teams now in the last three half innings have done just that. It's a whole bunch of fives now up on the scoreboard. That's a two-hit game here for Roynir Hernandez. Both of the hits as well coming in the last two innings. That is now his 12th multi-hit game of the year. That's good for third on the team. As the pitch... Oh, that's a hit-by-pitch. By his reaction, it didn't necessarily look like it, but for Ethan Hedges, that's the fourth time he's been hit by a pitch this year. And for Austin Strickland, that's the fifth batter he has hit. All of a sudden, the go-ahead run now in scoring position at second. Spokane today, 2-for-9 in these spots. As a team this week, they are 6-for-18. Skipped in the dirt for a ball here, 2-0 down. 1-for-3, 2 strikeouts, and a double. Sun starting to set here, some long shadows on the field. Still the clear blue skies here tonight. The 1-0 hit well on a line center field, and that one is way out of here. O'Dowd has done it again. His fifth home run in just his 18th game here in Spokane. Left little doubt with that one. 424 feet and an absolute laser. 107.5 off the bat. It is now an 8-5 Indians lead. These two offenses exploding here now in the past couple innings. It was a grind for either side to bring home a run. It was 3-1 after 5. Spokane, a 3-run homer in the sixth inning. Eugene, a 2-run homer. Now two straight innings with the long shot here for the Indians. As the pitch to Kevin Fitzer, ball one. That's two straight innings with a 3-run homer, I should add. As Kevin Fitzer called for a strike. It was Fitzer who hit the 3-run homer last half inning in the sixth. All of a sudden, this game turned up to 11. Base hit, center field. Well, it was a leadoff single, two groundouts, and since that point, they've gone RBI single, a hit-by-pitch, a 3-run homer, and now a base knock here from Kevin Fitzer, his second hit of the night. The eighth batter of the inning here in Robert Colas. Singled and swiped to base in the sixth. Big swing and a miss. Well, Colas, one of those pieces I was talking about on the young side, 20 years old here, he hit one of the hardest baseballs I have ever seen here at this ballpark last month when Spokane was in town. Doesn't get the call for a ball. Righty-righty matchup. As the pitch, a called strike. While I was looking through my scorebook, he had a 114.9-mile-an-hour single, and his home run, the hardest-hit home run I've ever seen, 113.3. There's a reason he's the fifth-ranked prospect here for Colorado. As the 1-2, swing and a miss, got him to chase on a slider, and that'll bring the inning to a close. Four runs with two outs here in the frame for Spokane. We'll go to the home half of the seventh. Time to stand him up and stretch him out. Emps trail by three. 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
3: Bottom of the seventh, M's now trail by three. Reminder for you, if you're ready to keep the party going, make sure to stop by the cooler after the game to enjoy their new Taco Tuesday menu and brand new drink specials. As Trevor Cohen fouls off the first pitch. The cooler has exciting live music events and the biggest projector screen in town to catch all of your favorite sports action. The cooler restaurant and bar. It is the official post-game bar of the Eugene Emeralds. Nice work behind home right there from Bryce McCormick, the birthday boy here yesterday. Going and getting that foul ball himself. 0-1. Trying to frame it up from Castillo, but doesn't get the call. 9 runs in the last inning and a half for these two teams. As Cohen fouls it off. Well, Cohen, 1-for-3 here today. After an 0-for-2 start, he doubled and scored a run in the fifth to extend his hitting streak out. This one rolled over on the ground. Sliding stop from the first baseman. Underhand toss to the pitcher, and he's out. Man, oh, man. Good sign, at least, that those two didn't collide. I don't know how they avoided each other. Cohen, obviously, with great speed out of the box. Obviously, they both kind of looked at each other to make sure they were all right. I thought someone was going to go down, but Emner showing off the length and the speed right there to get there in time. You know, the first baseman, the second baseman on the ground diving. Cohen and Emner avoid the collision as the leadoff man is gone on a 3-1 ground out. First pitch here to Dakota Jordan. Ball one. 8 runs, 11 hits, and no errors so far for the Indians. Clean defensive game here tonight on both sides. 5 runs, 8 hits, no errors for Eugene. Foul ball from Dakota. All 9 of those runs combined. 7 of them by Spokane, 2 by Eugene. In the last inning and a half, they've all come with 2 outs. 1-1, Dakota Jordan left field. That ball will drop and roll its way all the way to the wall. It's a stand-up one-out double for Dakota Jordan, his 22nd extra base hit of the year. That one 108.9 off the bat. And now the rally starts here for Eugene. Baseball can be such a funny sport like that. Both offenses kind of quiet, and then all of a sudden, One team starts to score, wakes up the other team as they just continue to trade runs here tonight. Tying run on deck in Yonsel Villarroel as it's a lefty-lefty here for Gavin Keelan. Fastball too far out. Well, Keelan has crushed lefties this year. He's hitting .386, just on 44 plate appearances, where he's hit 170 versus righties entering today. Fastball brushes him back for ball two. Dakota Jordan stands in at second. M's trail 8-5 here. Trying to chip back and answer back with a couple punches of their own. Big slider for a ball. They have a righty on deck in Villarroel, a lefty in Carlos Gutierrez in the hole. See if he has the green light as a 3-0. He'll take two tall, ball four. After the one out, double, a four-pitch walk, and the tying run is represented here in Yonsel Villarroel. Well, Villarroel in the midst of this hitting streak here. 11 straight games with the base knock. Well, Tim and

0: Going blow for blow so far. Can Villarroel now throw another haymaker? This is for the fifth straight time out of the zone. Looks like a righty up and starting to throw here for you, or rather Spokane in their bullpen. There's some movement as well in the M's pen. Let's see if we see Strickland out for a second inning. Home run type of swing, just can't quite catch up. Good location up and in there. Villarroel started the year on the IL, got activated after a couple of weeks, and has been the mainstay here behind the dish. It's his 26th game already with 32 hits. Rushes him back for a ball. I think what's most impressive, too, is it kind of took about a week and a half for him to really get going. But now he has been a near impossible out the past couple weeks. Is now the trainer is coming out to check on the pitcher. And it was kind of interesting. He was sitting in the low 90s. The last few pitches he has thrown, the velo has been pretty far down. His fastball's now, I noticed it earlier in the at-bat, about 88 or 89, so definitely ticking down. As I didn't see if he signaled over to the bullpen or if they were just looking maybe at the velo. Obviously, these guys, they're seeing all the live data that they can. Spin rate, pitch speed, what type of pitch. They can notice things quick. As again, they're coming out to check here on the starter. He's kind of stretching out that left arm. Obviously, anytime you feel anything with the pitcher, you got to be extra careful. As it looks like Austin now will just throw a warm-up pitcher or two, try to test out that arm. The location had been all over the place. Six of the last seven pitches have been misses. And they're going to signal him out. They say, no, don't keep warming up. So that'll be the end of the night here for Austin on the mound. He will exit here with an injury. Obviously hoping all the best for the young man out there on the mound for Spokane. We'll step aside here. We will take a commercial break. When we're back, a new pitcher now in the ballgame here for the Spokane Indians. Two on with one out and the tying run represented here at the plate in Yonsel Villarroel. 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
0: 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So Austin Ebner exiting the game here due to an injury, and Nathan Blasic takes over now in his place. Obviously, an extended time to get loose. He was throwing in the bullpen already, but obviously wasn't expecting to come in

0: after trying to test the arm there for Austin. He leaves with the trainer. Vlasic now ready to roll. 5-2 record this year. 23-2/3. 3.80 ERA with 27 strikeouts. Tying run at the plate. A one-out double from Dakota Jordan. He's at second. Followed by a walk to Gavin Keelan. It is a two-ball, one-strike count here to Villarroel. Hits it foul over towards Eugene's dugout for strike two. Obviously, don't see too many mid-at-bat pitching changes. Obviously, hoping all the best there for Austin. These teams have been getting banged up this week. Two-two. Count has gone full. Good take there on the heater. Vlasic, a 2024 19th rounder. College ball at New Orleans, originally from Harrisburg, Pennsylvania. 24 years old for the righty. Checks on the runner at second. Payoff. And that's a hit by pitch. It got him on the hand. For Villarroel, that is the fifth time he has been hit by a pitch this year, which is tied for the most on the team. Both him and Jacob Christian, two of the newer bats, have been hit more than anyone else in an M's uniform this year. For Vlasic as well, that is just the first batter he has hit through 23 2/3. His time is going to be called. Villarroel now trying to kind of shake that one off. It looked like he got a piece of his left hand there. Villarroel had to get checked on yesterday after a hammy. He's kind of looking at his forearm there over at first. As he does appear to be all right. So, bases loaded. One out. Tying run at first. Go-ahead run represented here at the plate in Carlos Gutierrez. One swing can give the M's the lead right back. Fastball misses. Well, Gutierrez was the last Emerald with the grand slam. It was Cio on the 16th of May, Diaz on the 23rd. And Gutierrez on the 27th at Vancouver. Ball two. M's trail 8-5 with just one out here. Vlasic getting the call out of the bullpen. After Austin Hemner left due to injury. Called upon now in a big spot. Hitter friendly count. Big cut. That's the type of swing, though, you want to see on a 2-0. And you're either sending the ball over the wall or not getting any of it right there. Three ducks on the bunt. Fouls it off over towards the bleachers. Gutierrez already a career-high 5 home runs this year. Two-two. Third base side, foul. Ethan Hedges not quite able to get there. In the previous three seasons, season in the DSL, a couple games in the ACL, and then 60 games in San Jose. 85 total games he had. 3 home runs. Now he has 5 through his first 46 here in Eugene. Another 2-2. Swing and a miss. Can't quite catch up for the second out here in the inning. It is now Jacob Christian's turn. He has doubled and drawn a walk. Going righty, righty here. Jordan at third. Keelan at second, the tying run at first, and Yancel Villarroel. These two teams, 9 runs in the last inning and a half. All 9 of them have been with 2 outs. And look at that, Eugene now 2 outs here. Can they keep the trend alive? All for that and missed. This game has gone back and forth. The 3-run lead now the largest of the night for either side. Christian this year, all 4 of his home runs have been against righties. This one hit well. Right center field to the gap, to the wall. That one's
1: it's out of here.
0: Oh, yeah. Jacob Christian, a grand slam has given Eugene a 9-8 lead. Haymaker after haymaker after haymaker here in the last two innings is once again the lead back in the hands of your Emeralds. 110.4 off the bat, 386 feet. The fourth grand slam of the year now officially belongs here to Jacob Christian. 9-8 lead. First pitch to Xander Darby. Strike one. Which, of course, on today of all days, you want to talk grand slams. How about Bryce Eldridge? The Giants, the second team ever to be trailing by eight or more after eight innings and win it. Eldridge, a walk-off grand slam, if you missed it, as Darby swings and misses for strike two. He delivered in just the biggest spots for San Francisco. Has an 0-2 pitch to Xander, swing and a miss for strike three. Drop third strike, catcher collects, fires to first in time, and this inning has come to an end. Another two-out home run here for Eugene. They now lead 9-8. We'll go to the top of the eighth. The M's with the one-run lead. 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
0: Wild Weenie Wednesday and Steam Night here. Some hot dog suits, some kiddos running around on the concourse here on this fun night here at PK. As the first pitch chopped on the ground over to Xander Darby. He'll flip it to first in time. And Max Ballou has started the inning with a 4-3 ground out. Again, this game dialed all the way up. Both teams now 13 runs in the last two innings combined, all 13 of them with two outs, and the majority of them have been for homers as well. First pitch at ball to Juan Castillo is a three-run, two-out home run for Spokane. The only other non-two-out run was a base hit for Spokane back in the seventh. RBI knock from Roynier Hernandez. Is this pitch now hit in the air? Deep out to right center, tracking to the wall. That one will hit for a base hit. Castillo now hustles around second. The throw from third, not in time. He split the defense right there. Right in between Lizbel Diaz and Dakota Jordan. And Juan Castillo, how about that? He came into today with two extra base hits in 21 games. He now has a double and a triple here today. Don't look now, too, but if Castillo gets a third plate appearance, he is just a home run shy of the cycle. 13 hits in 21 games, three here tonight. First pitch down the right field line, slicing and dropping. We are looking at a 9-9 game. The throw and a good one from Diaz, just a little bit too late. Consecutive extra base hits here. And it's a 9-9 game. Should it count, though? It wasn't even with two outs. I don't know. Again, last two innings, both teams, 13 runs. All 13 of them have been with two gone. As Kelvin Hidalgo, that last swing was just with one out, but his on-base streak is extended out here to 10 straight games. That's also his 17th RBI of the year. The go-ahead run now in its second. 9-9 game. Pitch misses too far out for a ball. 9 runs, 13 hits, no errors for Spokane. 9 runs on 10 hits and no errors for Eugene. A very fun back and forth night we've had. Next pitch, ground ball through the left side. Slow roll into the outfield. The runner and Kelvin Hidalgo will come home to score. And it's a go-ahead RBI single for Tommy Hopfe. The lead once again returning here to Spokane. Three straight base hits, and it is 10-9. This was a 3-1 game after five innings. And the two teams now really turning it up as the Emeralds pitching coach now, Luis Pino, is coming out for a mound visit. Well, ODOT reminds you, don't zone out. Stay alert in work zones. ODOT supports the M's at home and on the road, as the M's will finish the road this week here at PK Park and then hit the road next week over in Pasco, Washington, to close out the first half. Tuesday, Wednesday, Thursday against the Dust Devils will be the final three of the first half. And then starting on Friday, it will be the start of the second half. Of course, Eugene already punching their ticket back to the Northwest League Championship Series after last night. The Emeralds hosting games 3 and 4 and 5 if necessary, September 11th, September 12th, and September 13th. Keep your eyes peeled on social media as well as the Emeralds website. Going to be releasing some ticket packages here soon for that. We want to pack out this ballpark here that second week of September. First pitch here to Roynier Hernandez. Strike called. 9 runs now here in the last 2 1/3 innings for Spokane. As the pickoff moved back over, runner back in time safely. Ratty lefty here to Roynier. Big breaking ball misses. That mound visit wrapping up from Pino out there. The Emeralds' first-year pitching coach. Of course, really a first-year staff for all the position coaches. Called for strike two. Nice location there. Spokane has dropped 3 games in a row. The Emeralds have won 3 straight, dating back to last Saturday for the two clubs. Fun night here. Handful of lead changes as time will be called. Well, for Spokane, the third time now they have scored double-digit runs. Most runs they've scored in a game is 12. A ball and 2 strikes. On the ground, hit over to second. Darby will get the out at second and the throw to first. He'll reach. Well, Hernandez was kind of slow running up the line right there, but that'll go down as a 4-6-3 fielder's choice. Christian kind of caught that ball in a weird angle, but he appears to be all right. So good sign there, at least. Hopfe is out at second, as Hernandez now stands in at first with 2 gone as a potential insurance run here in the top of the 8th. Ground ball hits softly. Keelan charging, collects. Plenty of time to first, and Christian hangs on for a 6-3 inning-ending ground out. 2 runs home on consecutive base hits here for the innings. Let's go to the home half of inning number 8. Can Eugene return the punch? 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
0: Lizbel Diaz set to lead things off here. Home half of inning number 8. Fastball, middle, called strike. Back and forth we have gone. So many lead changes now here. It is a 10-9 Spokane lead. Eugene scored a run, at least one, in the last 4 innings. Spokane, meanwhile, has scored a run in the last 3. 5 combined runs in the 6th, 8 combined runs in the 7th, 2 runs in the top half of the frame for Spokane here in the 8th. What can Eugene do now? Flare shot, right field, dropping, base hit for Lizbel Diaz. Give him a multi-hit night here tonight. After his 2-run, 2-out homer in the 6th, it's another multi-hit game here for the 20-year-old. He just continues to impress. For Diaz now, his 9th multi-hit night. We'll have a chance to be the 6th Emerald to reach double-digit multi-hit games here later this week. As the go-ahead run now represented at the plate in Walker Martin. Late on the fastball for a swinging strike 1. Well, Eugene, officially all 9 players with a base hit here today. Small lead for Diaz at first, third baseman creeping in. On the string again for strike 2. So Ethan Hedges at third, obviously aware that Eugene, they'll drop down sack bunts. They'll drop down a bunt really at any time in the game, but especially with the tying run on here in the home half of the 8th. This time will be called for Walker Martin. Homered in his last game at Everett Memorial Stadium last week, at least a hit in his last 4. Again, his month of June now hitting over 300. 0-2, a 3-pitch strikeout, swinging over the top, another heater for the first out here of the 8th. Good news, top of the order here. It is Trevor Cohen. Cohen looking for another multi-hit night. 11 straight games with the hits. He has a total of 20 hits in those 11 games. First pitch. This is for a ball. It truly has been a special run right now for Eugene's leadoff hitter. After just getting so unlucky, it felt like, in that first month, so many hard hits that just were not resulting in anything. It has all been coming together here. As, again, a pitch misses for ball 2. So during the stretch, Cohen has raised his batting average from 260, and he is just a hair shy now of 300. He now leads the league after one point just sitting around in the top 10. He leads the league with 64 hits. It's it foul. it has truly been a remarkable turnaround here. And even when some of the unfortunate luck was kind of hitting him, he was still finding ways to get on base. I mean, he walks almost as many times as he strikes out, leads the team in walks, great contact hitter. This one hit on the ground over to third. Hedges will play it. The throw quickly to first and in time. Ethan Hedges recognizing he had to charge that one. He could not play it off a bounce. You'll see Cohen beat out those ground balls at a pretty routine rate. Instead now two outs. That's the good news. Two outs for Eugene. It's been a whole lot of two-out hitting here today. As Lizbel Diaz does go first to second, he stands in as the game-tying run. Eugene is a team tonight, 5-for-10 with runners in scoring position. Efficient here tonight, efficient here on the week. Dakota Jordan represents the go-ahead run. Cut at and missed. 109-mile-an-hour double last half inning for Dakota. Multiple baseballs put in play today, well over 105. Fifth-ranked Giants prospect here in the organization, the top outfielding prospect. Ground ball kind of hit in an awkward spot. Second baseman sits back. The throw to first in time. What a throw from Roynier Hernandez. That's an inning-ending 4-3 ground out. The fans not loving it, but a close play at first. Well, this one's still far from over. We'll go to the ninth. The M's trail 10-9. 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
0: Jeromy Maldonado toes the rubber here in this one-run game in the ninth. The pitch in the dirt for a ball. Maldonado making his 15th appearance of the year, a 1-0 record. Also has a save as well. 13 innings, 21 walks, but 21 strikeouts. Pitch called for strike number one. Maldonado trying to keep this a one-run game. That's the fastball. That's fouled off. And for Maldonado, one very impressive thing about him this year, in all 14 outings, he has at least a strikeout. The shortest outing has been a third of an inning. The longest outing has been an inning and two-thirds. As there it is. Notch the strikeout. 15 straight now. Here for the righty. That last one, high heat, 96.9 on the radar gun. Maldonado, such an interesting prospect inside the Giants' top 30, and for good reason. The walks have plagued him at times, but his fastball, that's a big league heater right there. As he misses for a ball. He can hit 98, 99. He has flirted with triple digits. Has not hit it yet this year in a game. squeezed out of a strike on a slider for ball two. Kevin Fitzer, a single and a homer. 10-9 game for Spokane. Fast ball for a swinging strike. Every Spokane hitter and every Emerald hitter with a base hit here today. 2-1 slider misses. For Maldonado, similar to Liam Simon, who we saw throw here yesterday, it's really just two pitches, fastball, slider. 3-1, there's that heater. Strike two, full count. Maldonado is fifth year in the Giants organization, first year here in Eugene. Taking on a new role this year, too. Payoff. Pulled the string. How you doing? You see 97 at your number, then you see a slow slider. 85 on the radar gun. Two up, two gone, both via a strikeout here. Trying to go 1-2-3 and give the M's a chance here in the home half of the inning. No chance. Strike one. Got a feeling we're going to be seeing a rally squatch here momentarily. One of the best promos in minor league baseball. 0-1. Ground ball hit right to the second baseman, Xander Darby. Collects. Flips it to first for the final out. Well, fans, we'll go to the home half of the ninth. Gavin Keelan set to lead us off. One run, a tie, two to walk it off. 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
0: The Rally Squatch and Max Ballou becoming friends out there tonight here in Wright. It's a one-run lead for Spokane. Eugene, a three-game winning streak. Spokane, a three-game losing streak. Gavin Keelan, who has had some magical moments already in the ninth inning this year. Yansel Villarroel and Carlos Gutierrez, 3-4-5. Eugene trails 10-9. Pitch now here to Keelan. Paints the outside edge, called strike. Classic back out for another inning here for Spokane. Inning in 2/3, 2 hits and 2 runs so far. Check swing, appeal down, does and goes, says the base umpire, Eli Cox. Well, for the Emeralds now, it's just about finding a way to get a base runner on. A couple of home runs already today from Lizbel Diaz and Jacob Christian. This one roped. Left field slicing and dropping. It's a leadoff knock for Gavin Keelan. After an 0-for-2 start, he's reached base now in his last 3 plate appearances. A double, a walk, a single. The tying run is on, and the winning run represented here in Yansel Villarroel. It is 2 walk-off wins this year for Eugene. A walk-off from Gavin Keelan on opening night, and a Lizbel Diaz sack fly a couple weeks later. Pitch here to Villarroel. Slider misses. Righty, righty here. Classic against Yonsell. A double and a hit by pitch today. He has reached twice. Fouls it off. Ten runs, 14 hits, no errors for Spokane. Nine runs, 12 hits, and no errors for Eugene. Such a fun game here. 1-1. Late on the fastball for strike two. Eugene has had a number of heroes throughout this season, clinching the first half title last night back in the Northwest League Championship Series, second week of September. Now a two-strike pitch. Good protective swing there. Fastball. It was just barely out of the strike zone, but in a one-ball, two-strike count, too close to take. Who's going to be the hero here tonight for the Emeralds? Under the lights tonight at PK Park. Game two of this six-game series. And that one got him. Another hit by pitch for Yonsell Villarroel. That's the sixth time he has been hit this year. The most by any player this season in an Emeralds uniform. Got hit in the seventh. Now hit here in the ninth. Just like that. The game-winning run is on. His time is going to be called here for a moment. Coming out to have a quick mound visit. Whole lot of lead changes here tonight. It was 3-1 Eugene after five innings here. Five combined runs in the sixth. Eight combined in the seventh. Eugene took a 9-8 lead into the top of the eighth before Spokane plated a pair of runs quickly to take the 10-9 lead, and both teams scoreless in the last half inning on either side. But here now in the bottom of the ninth, a leadoff single from Gavin Keelan, a two-hit day for him. And Yonsell Villarroel just got hit by a pitch to put the game-winning run on. Interesting spot now. Gutierrez 1-for-3 today, a single and a walk, but could see a bunt attempt just to try to get those runners over. Ethan Hedges, Spokane's third baseman, playing in on that green turf line. He now squares to bunt. First pitch. This one dropped down the first base side. The throw to third will be in time. Cannot play it any better than that from Juan Castillo. Goody got the bunt down he was looking for, but Castillo was ready for it. So it'll be a fielder's choice. Going 2-5 there. Well, Jacob Christian. A double in the second and a grand slam in the seventh. What does he have up his sleeve here? One swing can end it. In the air, hit softly out to right. Couple steps back for Max Ballou. He'll wait and make the catch. And the runner now is going to test his arm. The throw in is not in time. Oh, they cannot believe it here. They're coming out right now. Well, it was sort of interesting. Both of them signaled safe, but we were waiting for the base umpire. I think that's what they're mad at more than anything. They were waiting for the base umpire to make the call, but he never did. So it was the home plate umpire here, Bryce McCormick, who called him safe. And Spokane, Edgardo LeBron, the acting manager here, beside himself. Well, that's an interesting send on the tag. Villarroel does go second to third. If there was no outs, but that was the second out of the inning on that catch. It does make it so a pass ball or wild pitch here could bring home a run. For Vlasic this year, just two wild pitches in just about 25 innings. Only two pass balls for Castillo in 20 games. Runners at the corners. Two outs for Xander Darby. Tying run at third, winning run at first. Fastball can't catch up. Strike one. Well, Darby a hit and an RBI in the second, a sac fly RBI in the fourth. He has struck out his last two times here at the dish. 0-1. A swinging strike number two. Eugene is down to their final strike here tonight. Can Darby now put the ball in play? Does Eugene have one more clutch base hit here in him? Vlasic now gets the sign. 0-2 pitch here to Xander. Ball one. Vlasic two. About to throw his 40th pitch here tonight. Runners at the corners, two gone, 10-9 game. The 1-2 pitch now to Xander Darby. Same spot, ball two. This M's team just keeps fighting till the very last strike, till the very last out. 2-2. Foul ball. Mad dash now here for the foul ball. Sixth pitch of the at-bat. Villarroel tying run at third. The winning run at first in Carlos Gutierrez. Another 2-2. Ground ball first base and into the glove of Kevin Fitzer. He'll field it and touch first. And this one is over here tonight as Spokane brings their three-game losing streak to an end as they defeat Eugene by a final score of 10-9. A fun game here in the last couple of innings. The lead trading hands almost each and every frame, but Spokane able to put up a zero here in the bottom of the ninth after a couple of base runners to start off the inning. Once again, final score here tonight, 10-9. Spokane, 10 runs, 14 hits, no errors for the Indians. And for Eugene, 9 runs on 12 hits and no errors for your M's. A 1-1 series split now here as we are going to end our normal broadcast. We'll step aside, take a commercial break, and when we're back, we'll be right here with the QSL Print Communication Postgame Show. 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
8: 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Here's Jacob Archer.
0: 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The postgame show is brought to you by the Koki New Century family of business, QSL Printing, Instaprint, and Technoprint. From simple to extraordinary, yes, we print that. Well, a tough one-run loss here tonight for the Emeralds. A fun game here, especially in those final four innings tonight. 10 runs, 14 hits, and no errors for Spokane. 9 runs on 12 hits, and no errors for Eugene. The game was 1-1 after the second inning here today. After a two-out solo home run for Max Ballou got the scoring started for the Indians in the home half of the second. After a quick couple of outs, Jacob Christian with a double, and Xander Darby followed it up with a two-out RBI single. It was 1-1, and then Eugene scored a run in the fourth and the fifth to take that two-run advantage. After a one-out double from Yonsel Villarroel, Carlos Gutierrez a single, Jacob Christian a walk. Xander Darby had the bases loaded and a sac fly RBI to bring home a run. And in inning number five, after a one-out double from Trevor Cohen, Gavin Keelan delivered with a two-out RBI double. After that, the game going off the rails here in a big way. Spokane outscoring Eugene 9-6 over the next three innings. They took the lead in the sixth inning, courtesy of a Kevin Fitzer three-run, two-out homer to give them and put them back up top by a run for the second time in the game. But believe it or not, Eugene then immediately reclaimed the lead in the sixth. A leadoff walk to Carlos Gutierrez and Lizbel Diaz. His first home run since the 23rd of May gave Eugene a one-run advantage. Both teams then putting up a four spot here in the seventh on the side for Spokane. A two-out RBI single from Roynier Hernandez. A hit-by-pitch to Ethan Hedges put 2-1 and 2-out for Jack O'Dowd, who crushed a no-doubter out to straightaway center to give the lead right back as they led by 3 after the top of the 7th. But believe it or not, Eugene then 4 runs in the home half of the 7th. A 1-out double from Dakota Jordan followed up with a walk to Gavin Keelan. A hit-by-pitch to Yonsel Villarroel. Carlos Gutierrez struck out, but Jacob Christian delivers with the 4th Grand Slam of the year. 110.4 off the bats. A monstrous day here tonight for Jacob Christian. Put Eugene back in front 9-8, and Spokane then claimed the final lead of the night in the top of the 8th. Juan Castillo, the catcher, an 8-hole hitter. He falls just a home run shy of the cycle tonight. A 1-out triple. Very next pitch, Kelvin Hidalgo ties it up with an RBI double. And 2 pitches later, it's Tommy Hopfe, the top man here in the order, with an RBI single to make it 10-9. Bottom of the 9th, Eugene. The first two runners got on, Gavin Keelan and Yonsel Villarroel, but a bunt that resulted in a fielder's choice, a pop out to right, and Xander Darby grounding out to first to bring this one to a close, again by a final score here of 10-9. Final time here tonight, 2 hours and 39 minutes in front of 1,591 fans here on this fun Wild Beanie Wednesday and STEM night here at the ballpark. So I think that'll do it for the first segment here tonight. We'll step aside, take our final commercial break, and when we're back, let's check in on some scores around the Northwest League and the Giants farm system, and then get you ready here for First Pitch tomorrow night. 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
3: Welcoming you back in, Eugene Emeralds Baseball here on 95.3. The score for the second and final segment tonight here in the QSL Print Communication Post Game Show. Well, let's check in on some scores here. Of course, starting off in the Northwest League. The other game already final here tonight. Hillsborough has defeated Tri-City by a final of 2-1. That is two straight wins now to start the week for the Hillsborough Hops. The other game still ongoing here, as the Vancouver Canadiens currently leading 5-2 against the Everett Aqua Sox. That game right now in the home half of inning number 8. Let's check in on some scores here around the Giants farm system. Of course, the headliner news, the history here today. The San Francisco Giants and Bryce Eldridge, a walk-off grand slam, just the second time a team has entered the 8th inning trailing by 8 and able to complete the come-from-behind win. Such a special moment there for Bryce, officially passing Roberto Clemente as the youngest player in MLB history to hit a walk-off grand slam. A truly, truly incredible feat here for the Giants and for Bryce, who, of course, was here in an Emeralds uniform just a couple of years ago. This whole town and everyone involved always rooting for Bryce, as he is really, really starting to come into his own now here the past couple of weeks. Let's check in on the farm system scores here today. The Sacramento Rivercats able to defeat Sugarland by a final of 2-1 at AA. Richmond defeats Harrisburg, as they're now 38-20 as they defeat Harrisburg by a final of 7-2. Of course, here in Eugene, the Emeralds fell by a final of 10-9, and San Jose currently leading Stockton right now 15-5. So it looks like every team big league on down outside of the Emeralds are going to find the win here today, so not another system sweep here today for the Giants. Well, a look ahead now for what we got in store for you here tomorrow night. First pitch coming your way at 6:35. LeBaron Johnson Jr., who is 0-2 with a 2.84 ERA, the righty on the mound for Spokane. And for the Emeralds, it'll be Tyler Switalski, 2-3 with a 4.01 ERA. Again, first pitch tomorrow night at 6:35. That means the pregame show will be here at 6:20. It'll be the first game of the year with Matt Dompe calling some play-by-play here. I'll be off tomorrow at a family event. So Dompe, the Emeralds GM, and of course the former voice of the Eugene Emeralds up until about halfway through last year, is going to be filling in up here in the broadcast booth. He's excited. He's been prepping since as early as yesterday, getting ready for the game. So he'll be back in the Killer Burger broadcast booth. He'll be live at 6:20 for that pregame show. Again, first pitch at 6:35. I will be listening just as well if I'm driving or wherever I am during that time tomorrow. Excited to hear Dompe on the airwaves once again. Well, for the final time here tonight, it is the Spokane Indians 10, the Eugene Emeralds 9. 7 total lead changes here tonight. 16 of the 19 runs being scored as well, with 2 outs here today. Just a truly, truly wild back and forth night, as we are now looking at a 1-1 series split. Well, a big thank you to Matt back in the studio, and a big thank you as well to everyone on the production side on MILB TV and Bally Sports Live. As always, again, first pitch coming your way tomorrow, 6:35, Thirsty Thursday, Willamette Valley. Babe Ruth will be here for Backyard Baseball. Should be a ton of fun. The Emeralds wearing some custom jerseys that will be auctioned off during the game, with the proceeds as well being sent over here tomorrow night to the Ted Norman Memorial Baseball Complex. The jerseys were designed by a Willamette Valley Babe Ruth player. So again, we will see you guys here tomorrow for the pregame show at 6:20 with Matt Dompe on the call. Hope everybody now goes out and enjoys the rest of their Wednesday night. I know I sure will. Have a good night, everybody. And as always, go Emeralds.
2: 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The accounts and descriptions of this game may not be disseminated without the express written consent of the Eugene Emeralds. 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
4: Almost everything seems to have been said already, but I'll just throw this out there. First of all, a gentleman a few calls ago talked about coaching and how Wembanyama was used and, you know, him not being in the post and those kinds of things. So I totally agreed with him. And after game one or two, I remember conversations on your show talking about Wembanyama not doing, or I say not doing, but not being put in the right position to help the team win, you know, as they should be. And so, lastly, I would say, on my home radio station, the Detroit station, they asked the question, can a team, can a franchise ever come back from something like this? Now, Linnell, you still think it's a series, so I'm not going to...
5: I do.
4: You know, I understand
5: yeah, I
4: that. I know you don't, and Josh, actually, I'm with you. This series is over.
5: I get it.
6: This is done.
5: Lamont, do you understand why I feel that way, though? Because you say you've been listening throughout the playoffs. I've been pretty consistent with it. Every time San Antonio and Wemby have been met with adversity, they've responded. So I'm going to give them the benefit of the doubt until it's officially over, is what I'm saying.
4: Oh, and I do understand where you're coming from. I would also say, Well, are we past midnight? Yeah. So yesterday was the day you're talking about.
6: No.
4: They came out punching. They had knocked them out. The Knicks were at a 9 count, but inexplicably, every time I looked up at the TV, the Spurs were shooting three or four threes.
5: And can I say something about that? I'm sorry, Lamont. We appreciate
6: Linnell,
5: the call, bro.
6: You are a co-host of the show. You can say whatever you like.
5: Because I'm baffled by this.
6: Thank you for the call, Lamont. Thank you, Lamont.
5: The talk of the amount of three-pointers that they took, Josh, I can't live with that. Because in the first half, do you know why they're getting these threes? It's not that they're just standing out there and shooting off the dribble. Fox, Castle, Harper, really just Castle and Harper, done a tremendous job all series long beating the Knicks guards off the dribble. It's forcing the defense to collapse, and they're kicking it out to the wide-open three-point shooter. They took the exact same shots in the second half. I have no problem with the amount of three-point attempts that they had in the second half because of the nature in which they got them. This was the byproduct of driving kick basketball. What you want them to do? Take contested layups?
6: This is a good opportunity to clear up some pleasantries on the show. That's Linnell Willingham. I'm Josh Grant. This is Westwood One Sports Night. We are 10 callers deep right now across the country. Mike is currently drowning in your phone calls after this game that we just saw that was insane. Which means efficiency is key. We're doing well. Don't need to ask how we're doing. We're doing okay. That's number one. Number two, Linnell, your name's on this show. The answer is always yes. Can I say something? Yes. This show's better when you say things. So I'm always going to answer that question yes as well. Can I go to the next phone caller is the next question I have
5: yes,
6: for you.
5: Go ahead, man. I just am distraught, and you know why.
6: Okay, 310-840-4910.
5: Distraught but happy at the same time.
6: Let's go to Brandon. Let's go to Brandon, who's in Chicago. Brandon.
5: What's up,
6: How are you making sense of what we saw?
7: What's good, fellas? Thanks for taking my call, man. The other night I called about giving Mitch Johnson his flowers, but not tonight, man. I think at halftime they thought they could go watch Wu-Tang play, you know, do the halftime show instead of talking about how they can secure this lead, man. Like, if you didn't see the score, you wouldn't know who was down 29 points by the way that the Spurs were playing, man.

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8: How often do you stop to wonder whether you should share something that's revealing, maybe even embarrassing, with a partner, a friend, or even your boss? In her new book called Revealing, The Underrated Power of Oversharing, behavioral scientist Leslie John says doing just that can help you deepen relationships that are vital to your life. We need people to trust us in order to get things like love, friendship, and career success. That's what she told us. When you make yourself vulnerable by revealing something sensitive, it does make other people trust you. In turn, when you ask someone to reveal something about themselves, showing that interest will generally lead someone to like you more. Why? Because people like to be asked about themselves, she says. It also signals that they are discriminating and choosy, but in a good way. I'm Dr. Sanjay Gupta, helping you live a better life.
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0: about to receive the ball. He's got it. Sideline left. Inbound over the top. Castle has it. Lost it. Taken away. The Knicks have done it. The biggest comeback in NBA Finals history. Game 4 of the Finals goes to New York. Incredible. And the Knicks are as close to an NBA championship as they've been since 1994. Up 3-1. Rescue me.
1: And we welcome you to the Thursday edition of the show. And quite the night for NBA fans. Actually, if you're a Spurs or a Knicks fan, quite the night on opposite ends of the spectrum. If you wanted to join our show, you're welcome. The Alliant Power Oregon Fuel Injection Hotline at 284-8571. The text line is 321-0824. That was the call on ESPN Radio. Kesty, Mark Kestisher, as the final 1.2-second inbound play deflected by Cat, and the Knicks pull off one of the all-time shockers, greatest comeback in playoff history, greatest rally in finals history, and it took me more time to prepare kind of exactly how I wanted to put this, considering I've been talking for a living at least 5 days a week, more during football season, for 27 years. But when you see something that's never been seen before, although the first thing that struck me when I got to work is when you're a West Coast fan and born and raised here, generally, as a rule, I know that there are different shifts and who works retail, who works from home, who's self-employed, but just as a more typical schedule would be, if you work until 5:30, 6 o'clock, your teams, as a rule, unless they're traveling, you know, you can get home, you can have a bite to eat, and hunker down. And in the case of being a college fan, you know, make it out to Matthew Knight Arena or one of the venues, PK Park, Jane Sanders Stadium, and see your team. Now, when you're a knucklehead like me and you moved across the country and your sports heart lies solely on a professional level in NYC and you do a sports show until 6 o'clock, you know, yesterday I'm doing the show and got some calls in the 5 o'clock hour and I'm talking to you and I've got the monitor on behind me and I'm seeing what's happening and I'm like, oh man. By the time I got home, it was trouble. We're on the brink of it being over. And not the Belushi. Over? Was it over when they were down by 29? But my thought was when I was preparing for this show was quite often being a fan of the Yankees who are in the playoffs a lot, Knicks right now, you know, I get off my show, 6 o'clock, I make sure whatever needs to be done as far as making sure the next show is on, if we have an Emeralds game, making sure whoever is going to be responsible for that is here, and then I kind of hustle home. And you're stoked. I mean, I don't have to tell anyone probably listening to this show right now. You're a sports fan. You have a team. There's a big game. That's what we do. None of us stand here and say it's more important than what, you know, doctors or public servants or cops or firemen are doing. But in our world, Matt, you get that feeling in your stomach. You get the juices flowing. You're stoked. You're going to get home. You're going to hunker down. You're going to watch the game. You're going to root your team on. And then I was thinking, after last night, what am I going to do? Go home tonight, spend time at my house with my family and kids and grandkids and dogs. None of them have ever pulled the Knicks within one win of a championship. It's going to be a letdown. By the way, I'm sort of kidding. Anyway, I'm going to say something right now that probably has never been said on sports radio. You've heard of superstitions, especially in sports. You know, you take the field in baseball, you always jump over the chalk line. You may wear the same t-shirt, change rooms, TVs, anything to alter the course of a game or change the luck. So I get home last night, and it's about the end of the first quarter. And, of course, the second quarter is an unmitigated disaster because you need to cut into the lead, which is 19 after one period, 41-22 San Antonio. And instead, the lead grows by 8. And it's just a disaster. And out of pure desperation, because I don't give up until the math tells me that it's over, I figured, what could be more disgusting than what I just witnessed? So, I grab my work gloves, my plastic bag, my bucket, my mini shovel, and I scooped up all the dog poop in my backyard. That's how I spent halftime. I made proper disposal, cleaned myself off, and sat on my couch to watch the second half. From this point on, according to me, last night's game is the poop scoop miracle of Madison Square Garden. And with so much focus on the play of the Knicks, the way the game ended, how the Spurs choked like they were the Red Sox before 2004, just the awful decisions, terrible execution from the coach to Wemby to De'Aaron Fox. You know, when you kind of embed yourself as a fan, you have a tendency to view it specifically through one lens. But let's not lose this. Mike Brown, the coach, who was hired under, you know, when Thibodeau took him to the Final Four last year and the decision was made to fire him by Leon Rose, not everybody was like, woo-woo. First of all, the coaches, I think it ended up with Brown being the third or fourth decision. You know, he had been in the finals 18, 19 years ago, but he made some decisions last night that were just brilliant. And we shall continue to elaborate. At the bottom of the hour, our buddy Aaron Fintress of the Oregonian will check in. He was at the Super Regional in Texas. We'll get his thoughts on last night's game as well, along with see what Mr. Fintress has to say about the Brendan Sorsby situation, which everybody is chiming in on now. And I've got some MLB thoughts. Obviously, we'll continue to talk more about Game 4, NFL notes, many directions in which to head. But right now, let's get to the Alliant Power Oregon Fuel Injection Hotline. You're live on Sports Talk. Have I got out there?
2: Hey, Jack, Steve.
1: Hey, Jack.
2: How's the blue skies, baby?
1: By the way, I'm saying this right now. I've petitioned the Supreme Court. Any Knicks fan who says or thinks it's over, and I find out, you will be reprimanded and jailed.
2: It ain't over till it's over, Yogi told us.
1: I believe that.
2: They got to win Game 5. They got to win Game 5 because then it puts a lot of pressure on them to come back home and survive Game 6. Because if they lose Game 6, then it's crapshoot. So, yeah, they got to win Game 5, but what a game. Well, I mean, it takes me back, because I was born a few years before you, to the 69-70 championship when Morris Reed comes out with the leg problem, and he limps onto the court right at the start of the game and makes two shots, and then you never see him again. And Walt Frazier scored 36 in that game. He was the star of that game. But everyone remembers Willis Reed coming out and making two early shots, and it just blew the Lakers away.
1: Yeah, no.
2: So this game was reminiscent of that for the Knicks, you know?
1: For high drama and historic and one of those where were you when, yes, it will be long remembered because, yes. I mean, just by the numbers, the way it ended, the celebrities that were at the game, the fact that it was New York, I mean, it was a memorable night. And, it caused quite a buzz.
2: I guarantee you 10 years from now, there'll be 200,000 people said they were at the game.
1: Yeah, not only that, but, you know, when you see whatever network sign on to cover the finals, they show clips, Magic Johnson's, you know, junior hook shot, Michael's spectacular shot against the Lakers. Well, forever now we get to see Ananobi's tip-in, too.
2: Doctors under and over.
1: Against the Lakers, for sure, for sure.
2: Oh, my God. Yeah, I mean, it's a top 10 at least game ever played.
1: No, it was the magical world of Madison Square Garden.
2: Wow, amazing.
1: All right, hey, thanks a lot, Jack. Have a good one.
2: Later, guys.
1: Take it easy. Yeah, people talk about miracles and magic, and when the Garden opened in the autumn of 1967, and for many, many, many years, as far as I can remember, as long as I lived there, you know, so almost up until 1990, they had a PA announcer, you know, the Knicks version of Don Essig. His name was John Condon. And he used to say, "Welcome to the magic world of Madison Square Garden." And that certainly fit last night. All right, 284-8571, the Alliant Power Oregon Fuel Injection Hotline. Now, I want to get back to what I was discussing about Tom Thibodeau, the coach, who did terrific work, you know. The franchise was relevant the last couple years. Made the Final Four last year. But the problem with Tibbs, too often unwilling to alter course when the circumstances screamed for it. So last night, Cat gets in foul trouble. Mitch Robinson just seemed to break down mentally, you know, out of sync with the only offense he brings to the table, the alley-oop. And so he goes and steals some minutes for the big dude from Germany, Errol Hukporti. But perhaps the most critical decision of the entire playoffs, if you ask me, is Brown with Mikal Bridges and Landry Shamet, who left their game in San Antonio. Haven't been able to throw it in the ocean since they got back in the Big Apple. He played Jose Alvarado almost the entire fourth quarter. And if those of you who are relatively new, he's the backup point guard to the starter, Jalen Brunson. They were on the floor together for 9.5 minutes of the fourth quarter. Get this. It's the first time they've been on the floor together the entire postseason. No luck for San Antonio to play faster, deal with two ball handlers and facilitators, an absolute stroke of genius. Toss in, he's born in Brooklyn, went to Christ the King High in Queens. He's a New Yorker, picked up from the Pelicans at this year's trade deadline, and in the fourth quarter, took three shots, made them all, two threes, two rebounds, three assists, posted a plus 17, just a stroke of strategic genius from Mike Brown. No way, with the way San Antonio was dominating, the Knick offense finds a flow if that kid isn't in there. All right, 284-8571, the Alliant Power Oregon Fuel Injection Hotline. We'll take a break. Back. More sports.
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14: Colleague of mine was telling me the other day about how their Instagram feed is filled with videos, most of them kind of funny, about how grandparents and friends tend to bulldoze new parents out of the way to get to see their baby. As a dad of three daughters, I know how life really does become all about them the moment those kids are born. But I also know parents are still people, too, who need their own attention beyond being mom or dad. And moms, in particular in those early years, can feel especially invisible in the eyes of other people. So what can you do to stop contributing to what is known as maternal invisibility? Women we spoke to said these two things were the most helpful. When people stopped to ask how they could best support them, number one, or when they took the initiative to handle certain tasks that obviously needed to be done. I'm Dr. Sanjay Gupta, helping you live a better life.
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0: watching the perfect game as far as a coach. Like, dialing up the exact right things. In the first half, Wilder played Mitchell Robinson off the court. Made this dude unplayable, got in his head to the point where he made a flagrant. I didn't think we were going to see this dude for the rest of the series. Going back to him. Put a center on the game for whatever reason. I was like, I'm done with it. The guy Alvarado to speed the game up.
1: That's ESPN's David Dennis kind of adding to what we were discussing about the credit Mike Brown deserves, you know, some strokes of genius in use of personnel, especially what they say that Carl Anthony Towns, the two fouls he picked up were like the fastest two for a starter in NBA Finals history. There was a lot of that last night. Blah, blah, blah. In finals history, blah, blah, blah, in NBA history, blah, blah, blah, in NBA playoff history. But we've seen a lot of that in this postseason. Comebacks, it's, well, first of all, the three-pointer has altered the course of NBA history like nothing we've ever seen. I mean, think about it. You take, and this isn't even a high number, 43s in a game. Well, what if you hit 50%? Whoa. What if you hit 15%? Whoa. What if you hit 65%? Whoa. I mean, it's just totally changes the complexion of a lot of games and the ability to come back. And also the ability, if you're bricking, to not come back. And if the other team is wise, unlike San Antonio, and deciding, well, the only way they're getting back is by launching threes. So let's eat clock, hammer it inside, get fouled, get to the line, make some high percentage shots, or maybe we'll miss 8 threes in a row because we know better. Brutal. Mitch Johnson, remember, I would imagine that prior to last season, I don't know if the plan was for him to be the coach this season because Popovich became ill. And one of the reasons he was sticking around, obviously, was because of Wembanyama and Dylan Harper and Stephon Castle and, you know, this young lineup that he was, I guess, the plan was for him to guide the franchise back to prominence. So, a first, you know, he's really coached the better part of 2 years, but kind of got thrust into the role. But, yeah, yikes. How that played out last night is one of those things where my first thought when I woke up this morning, well, first of all, when you have dogs, you wake up a couple times because we have some dogs who are guests, and I get the look. I hear the paws. Got to go pee. Yeah, so walking out, and it's like 4:47, and I'm like, oh, right, that happened last night. It's incredible. All right, 284-8571, your Alliant Power, Oregon Fuel Injection Hotline. So, yeah, the World Cup started today, and as we were talking, and some of you, I thought we made good points yesterday, it's like, I'm not what you would call a big soccer fan. I appreciate the beautiful game. The World Cup is the biggest event in the world. In America, obviously, it's the Super Bowl. And the United States being a co-host of the Americas. And there's some level of optimism that the U.S. men's national team will get out of group. I mean, remember, it's always been whoever survives group, 16 teams right into the knockout round. You had to be one or two. There will be teams now who were third in their group of four who advance, and the knockout round, in essence, it starts with, let's draw a parallel between the NCAA tournament. So let's say we've gotten through the play-in, you've got your 64-team bracket, and then Thursday and Friday are done. Saturday would start the knockout round. Normally it would be a Sweet 16 for the World Cup. So there's hope the U.S. can get that far, because we played the cut from Landon Donovan yesterday, that in the history of the World Cup, the men, the U.S. men, have only made it to the knockout round and won a match once, 2002. So they're hoping to be the most successful men's team in history as host with the expanded field. So we'll see how that played out. Mexico won 2-0 today to post the first victory of the 2026 World Cup. All right, we'll take a break. We'll be back. Our pal Erin Fentress, the Oregonian, next.
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10: Making sure your kids get enough sleep. It's one of the most important things you can do for them as a parent, and yet it's often overlooked. Not only does sleep in the early years set the stage for mental and physical health, it also creates the foundation for how one sleeps later in life. That's according to the National Sleep Foundation. Now, that organization recommends 14 to 17 hours a night for newborns, 12 to 15 for infants, 11 to 14 for toddlers, 10 to 13 for preschoolers, and 9 to 11 for school-aged children. When it's age appropriate, start by talking to your kids about why sleep is important. It helps their body grow, helps their brains learn, helps their mood stay steady. Don't underestimate the importance of a routine. You can even narrate what you're doing step by step to help them along the way. I'm Dr. Sanjay Gupta, helping you live a better life.

0: Alrighty, folks, welcome back. 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Mr. Fentress, normally I check in to see how things are in the 503, but you're among us and not having the most pleasant afternoon, are we?
1: No, we're not. I'm not having a pleasant afternoon. I came to Eugene to pick up my two kids. My son had drove one car to Eugene late last week and parked it at a friend's house, and so we drove our other car, me and my wife, to pick them both up. And my wife parked one of our cars in front of the Rye, which is where my daughter lives. And all of a sudden, it starts going. The tire went flat right in front of us.
0: Oh.
1: Just like it was waving at us and dancing at us and laughing at us. Going, and so here's the thing. Without hesitation, without even blinking or anything, my wife said, you know, I think I'll just take the kids home, and you can just deal with this.
0: So it's not bad enough that your tire gets flagged 15 for taunting. Your wife's got to pile on. Beautiful. So she's, what, halfway home now, and you're still in Eugene waiting for a flat to get fixed.
1: Exactly. She's almost home. I called the tow truck an hour ago. I think she's on her way now. So yeah, I'm not happy, but I'm here for you though.
0: Well, I appreciate that. That's a hell of an effort. So when we spoke last week, you were in Austin, and I thought it was funny. You told me when you arrived in the city, there really was no visible reason to think a major sporting event was happening, but that was Friday. And now, you know, you and I have spoken a million times. You've been to Super Bowls, a million big time sports event. So, give me a read on the atmosphere for the Super Regional at the stadium once it was actually game day.
1: Oh, it was nice. It was packed. The first night, they had a record 8,500. The place was, I wouldn't say rocking, because, man, baseball, oh my gosh, college baseball needs to do something. That first, both games were 4 hours. It was insane. Like, I don't know what it is, but I couldn't pinpoint it, really, but college baseball just takes forever. And so that was annoying. So I think the fans probably got, it was muggy, it was hot. They probably weren't, too thrilled to be out there for that long. But the first game was 11-3 blowout. Second game was a lot of fun, man. That was a really good baseball game. Unfortunately, the Ducks couldn't get it done. But, yeah, it was pretty hopping in terms of just the packed house. And you could just feel, like, you know, the intensity of Texas. You know, Texas is a program that's won 6 national titles. They want to get back. They haven't won one in 20 years. They have a really good team. So they felt like they were the favorites and wanted to take care of business, whereas the Ducks came in there and gave them a run in that second game. And you could tell that, you know, I felt like the Texas fans had a lot of respect for Oregon and what they brought to the table, right? It wasn't like a situation, wow, we swept, you know, the Ducks or anything. I think they felt like they had to beat a really good team. But, yeah, it was a fun event. Too bad the Ducks couldn't at least push it to game three.
0: Yeah, by the way, Texas is the record holder. That's their 39th trip to the World Series. And you mentioned 11-3. But it wasn't a classic deal where they got their brains beat in. The Ducks had their chances. You wrote about it. What did you make of, what was the word after? Because the offense was, what, 0-for-14 with runners on base? Yikes.
1: Yeah, game one was bad. They left 17 runners on. They were 0-for-10 with runners in scoring position. I think they were, 2-for-14, I can't remember. I think two of the three runs came on walks with bases loaded,
0: right.
1: And I think one came on a hit. Anyway, it wasn't pretty, and that was uncharacteristic for them because usually they're a pretty deep lineup. So usually, if you get that many people on base, hit some hits, right? There's gonna be something that's gonna happen. Someone's gonna hit a bomb. There's gonna be some fireworks, some action, and they just couldn't get involved. And it's one thing to get completely shut down, which, you know, Texas had their ace on the hill, Dylan Volantis, who should be a first round pick in 27. And he was off. He walked some guys. He had some wild pitches. He wasn't really that sharp. He had a lot of strikeouts, but he wasn't as sharp as usual. And the Ducks got to him a little bit in terms of getting runners on. They could not get it home. The second game, though, a little bit tighter, a little bit better at bats. They were able to push some runners across. They fell behind 4-0. Will Sanford gave up back-to-back home runs to start. I'm thinking, man, I better book my flight. Because when I go somewhere for a tournament, I only book one way.
0: Right.
1: I know when I'm coming back. So I started to book when it was 2-0 back-to-back solos. But I think, it's too early for this. We got a five-hour game in front of me. Second inning is 4-0, but then they started chipping away, came back and took the lead, and then they took the lead 5-4 late. So give them credit for battling back in a hostile environment like that. They didn't fold up. They didn't quit. You know, you're down 4-0. Your ace is struggling. He kind of ride the ship there for a while. Got, I think, like 7 Ks and 3-something innings, although he walked 6 guys. It's just strange. This is the third time in 4 years the Ducks have lost in the Supers. And, it's starting to be one of those situations where, you know, when and how are they going to get over the hump? They do return a lot of talent next year. A lot of pitching, a lot of offense, so next year could be a better team.
0: You know, that's always kind of a dilemma because, as you mentioned, 3 Supers in the last 4 years, 6 straight years in the NCAAs. You know, they got All-Americans, players getting drafted. So in the emotion of the moment, there's, you know, heartbreak and disappointment. But is it important to kind of see the big picture, what Woz has done with the program, and I guess – The optimist says, you got to feel like it's a matter of time till they get to the series.
1: Yeah, if you keep, you know, getting your shots in the Super Regionals, eventually you're going to break through. Eventually you're going to be a higher seed. Eventually a team that is a higher seed in your bracket is going to lose, and you're going to host that Super, although they hosted a Super a couple years ago to Oral Roberts, which I still can't believe they lost, but such is life. But one thing that was funny is that the Texas coach, oh my gosh, his last name is Schlegel.
0: Yeah, he was the former Texas A&M coach
1: that
0: they lost to 2-3 years ago.
1: Yeah, he made some comments that, you know, Oregon looks like an SEC team. You know, they look like an SEC baseball team. And he commented on how huge they are as a roster. And it's really crazy how big. I mean, there's some big dudes on that baseball team who could be playing football for Dan Lanning. And so you just, you know, they're recruiting the types of players you need to get over that hump, right? But the difference, like you look at someone like an Anthony Pack, a freshman, batting third for Texas, stealing 20 bases, hitting 15 home runs, batting 360. He's going to be probably a first-round pick in 2 years. You look at their pitcher, the 6'6 guy, Dylan Volantis, who's going to be first-round pick next week. They were just a little bit cut above. Right, they were just a little bit better than what Oregon had. Oregon recruited both of them. Volantis didn't give them time of day. I think Pack, they're in on Pack for a little bit. He chose Texas. So maybe, you know, you need to take a little bit bigger step into the recruiting pool to get a few more elite guys. But, you know, Oregon, I think, is in a situation where they're going to be in the mix and they're going to eventually break through.
0: Yeah, by the way, not to mention their closer, Cozar, is a big dude. He just blew him away in the last 2 innings. All right, selfish reasons. Game 4, NBA Finals. We know the history now. The rally, finals history, at the Garden in the midst of the madness. But the Spurs, so young, including their coach, was it the classic combo, an historic comeback versus a gag job? What'd you make of Game 4?
1: I was taking a golf lesson last night, so I kind of lost it in and out. I got to get my golf game to reasonable. It's so bad. Anyway, that was some of the worst playing from head basketball in finals history. Like, I don't even – you can't just start taking bad shots. You can't take the lead for granted, especially in this day and age of the NBA with a three-pointer, especially when you're on the road. Right? If you can, the thing is, if you can go up 30 – you know, within a quarter, 2 quarters, why can't you lose that in 2 quarters? Like, what, are you that much better than the other team, or is it just that maybe you had a hot run and they had a cold run? And so you have to protect against that cold run by playing smart basketball. You can't jack up threes. You can't jack up bad threes. You can't be careless with the basketball. You just have to play. You have to keep playing tough defense. Don't get a little lazy thinking, oh, there's no way they're going to come back. The next thing you know, the team goes on a 15-0 run. Now it's 10. 10's nothing. And so that was pretty disappointing. I mean, from a basketball fan, I know you were excited. I could not believe De'Aaron Fox tried to lay that ball up at the end there. Dude, you got to just take the ball and make them follow you. You had a guy who's bigger, stronger, more athletic than you, maybe not quicker, but more athletic, behind you. That should be an instinctual feel. And you're going up for a layup. You're not going up for a dunk. Like, if you go up for a dunk, you're probably going to get fouled or you're going to dunk. You go up for a layup, that can get whacked. Now, he was bodied a little, but they're not going to call it in that situation at all. And so, to me, that was just not a smart play, man. You got a one-point lead in the ball under 10 seconds. Make them foul you to get what they call free throws. They're free. You just stand there, and no one can do anything to you, and you shoot them. Now, he said, you know, hey, you know, I thought I had a free throw. No, you had a good defender, too. It wasn't like a guy who won't try and block your shot.

0: But, yeah, that was the fortune of the night for the Knicks, man, because it was that game should be 2-2. That series should be 2-2.
1: Yeah, by the way, I like Barkley pulled no punches afterwards. He's called the Spurs the dumbest basketball team in the history of civilization. That's a little bit harsh. So a couple final thoughts for Aaron Fentress as he waits to get his daughter fixed. The wacky story, this Texas Tech quarterback, Brendan Sorsby. So he blatantly violates the betting rule, which in every sport forever means you're just banned for life. And then some retired judge says, nah, he's reinstated and I'm going to implement a suspension. So he went to rehab and he's off the hook. What's your read on this? Because this is just nuts.
0: It is completely corrupt in every way imaginable. It is so bad. It's so egregiously, embarrassingly bad. It's in some of the stuff I've read from the letter they put out, some people associated with the program who've made comments. Like, it's completely egregiously corrupt what they're doing. They spent a lot of money on that football team. They got a chance to go out and get a transfer quarterback, and they chose poorly. You know, they chose poorly, and that's just life. And to get a, you know, a judge in the area to issue an injunction so he can play, clearly a biased decision, 100%, no way around that. All this stuff about, oh, you know, it's not right to just turn him loose. He's not following you. He's not your problem. He doesn't play for Texas Tech. He has never played for you. You gave him a bunch of money to come save you guys at quarterback. And, yeah, you guys want to do right by him and then help him out? Great. But he shouldn't be playing football. It's insane. And to have a judge with clearly, you know, biased reasons to do what he did, to make that ruling, it's just egregious. And I wouldn't blame teams if they didn't want to play them because they're violating the rules. They're circumventing the rules to give themselves an advantage. They chose poorly. You got to live with it. But let's see what happens, man. I don't know what I would do if I'm an opposing coach or opposing program, how I would handle it, but I would be pretty pissed off.
1: I'll tell you what, when the coach got up and just said, well, you know, he didn't commit murder, I'm like, well, wait a minute. Show me the guy who committed murder, then got $5 million of NIL money, and then got to play quarterback. I mean, right. when your go-to is he didn't murder anyone, fair to say you're not setting the bar that high.
0: Exactly, 100%. It's bad.
1: All right, well, I'm going to let you go back on the lookout for your tow truck. Folks, he's Aaron Fentress of the Oregonian, always generous with his time, his insight to elevate our little radio program online, OregonLive.com, on the X platform, Aaron J. Fentress. Mr. Fentress, I appreciate it now as much as ever. Be well, be safe. Get back home in one piece, and we'll catch up next week if I haven't been committed over my Knicks.
0: All right, sounds good. Bye.
1: All right, take it easy. There you go. Aaron Fentress, locally, waiting for to get a tire fixed. And that's, you know, when you live in a city like Eugene and your car breaks down, whether you need a tow or get a flat fixed, you know, you figure you're going to come here, you know, tow it to my mechanic, and, you know, my wife or one of my kids can come pick them up. But now it's the process of it's got to get fixed, and I still got 2 hours to get back to Portland. That's rude. That's downright offensive. Yeah, I played the sound yesterday, right? Joey McGuire, the Texas Tech coach, bringing up Penn State. Well, you know, acting like nobody paid attention to it and there were no ramifications, like Sandusky's, you know, in jail for life. Paterno got fired. The program, you know, had to go through a period of penalization. And what Texas Tech is saying, and I know I've talked about this every day this week, but it's almost like Team Sorsby is like, well, he's got a gambling problem. He admitted it. He went to rehab. So there should be no other ramifications or punishments. It's like, okay, I would love to live in that world. Where do I sign up? How do you

0: Alrighty, folks, welcome back to the home stretch of the 3 o'clock hour of Sports Talk, the Thursday edition of the show. Going to lock down the Alliant Power Oregon Fuel Injection Hotline because it's update time. 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We've got Eugene Emerald's baseball in town at PK Park tonight. Thirsty Thursday, brought to you by Coors Light, where you could sip on a $5 full-size domestic, get $5 tickets, bang for your buck, and it's backyard baseball night with the Willamette Valley Babe Ruth closing ceremony. So, a lot of fun, beautiful night for a ball game. Let's play one. Oregon baseball, for the first time, Oregon plays two players on the perfect game freshman All-American team. Outfielder Angel Laya, first-teamer. First baseman Braden Jaska, second team. And we've got game five of that terrific NHL final between the Carolina Hurricanes and Las Vegas Golden Knights. Scene shifts to Raleigh, all even at twos. The Denver Broncos have signed coach Sean Payton to a new five-year contract. So the 62-year-old had 2 years remaining on his current deal. Financial details not disclosed. Of course, he took them all the way to the AFC title game. Third year running the Denver franchise with the injury to Bo Nix and Jarrett Stidham in there. They lost to New England. What else is happening? Oh. Man, we'll talk about this a little more in depth. As always, all our updates are brought to you by Frost Brewed Coors Light, cold as the Rockies. Henry Ruggs, ex-NFL player, got denied parole today, nearly 5 years after he killed a woman in a car crash where he was twice the legal limit, drinking-wise, doing 156 miles an hour, causing this 23-year-old young woman, Tina Tintor, and her dog to die in a fire. And the fact that it was even possible, considering it's only been 3 years since he pled guilty and less than 3 years since he was sentenced to a 3 to 10 year prison sentence, and there was a chance he could have walked out of there today. Our judicial system is effed. I'm telling you. It's if you have money, you literally can commit murder of various forms, and we can get you off with less than 3 years after what he did. Ugh. And you wonder why, and you can fill in the blank there. Anyway, 284-8571. The Alliant Power Oregon Fuel Injection Hotline. By the way, the Attorney General in Texas, Ken Paxton, a real charm schooler, by the way, maybe one of the most corrupt officials that we've seen in a decade, and that's saying a lot. So he sends a threatening letter to Brett Yormark, the Big 12 commissioner and the chair of the conference board of directors, saying that they would be exposed to substantial liability if it took action against Texas Tech for playing quarterback Brendan Sorsby. You know, sometimes, and I believe this with all my heart, it's nice to have a mentor or a friend or a coworker or a confidant who, under difficult circumstances, you can go to them and they could, you know, if you're torn, you know, I'm thinking about doing this or maybe that, and they could kind of provide the consigliere advice. But I think sometimes it's just as important to know someone who be like, okay, I've got two choices here. What do you think? You think A? Definitely B. That's Paxton. And just the balls on this guy who should be behind bars is unbelievable. All right, break time. Texas, right? We'll be back with the 4 o'clock hour of Sports Talk next. 95.3 The Score.
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11: We've talked a lot about measles over the past year, but mumps has largely flown under the radar, even though it's been making a bit of a comeback as well. That's because fewer people are getting the MMR vaccine, which stands for measles, mumps, and rubella. The vaccine's been around for decades. It is effective. It is safe. What makes mumps outbreaks difficult to contain is that symptoms usually don't appear for 2 to 3 weeks after someone's been exposed. And that can make it hard to pin down where that exposure took place. And someone who is infected can transmit the virus to someone else before they are symptomatic. If you get sick, which could manifest like a run-of-the-mill respiratory virus or the telltale swelling of your cheeks and jaw, all you can really do at that point is to treat the symptoms and also isolate yourself so you don't infect anyone else. I'm Dr. Sanjay Gupta, helping you live a better life.
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11: We've talked a lot about measles over the past year, but mumps has largely flown under the radar, even though it's been making a bit of a comeback as well. That's because fewer people are getting the MMR vaccine, which stands for measles, mumps, and rubella. The vaccine's been around for decades. It is effective. It is safe. What makes mumps outbreaks difficult to contain is that symptoms usually don't appear for 2 to 3 weeks after someone's been exposed. And that can make it hard to pin down where that exposure took place. And someone who is infected can transmit the virus to someone else before they are symptomatic. If you get sick, which could manifest like a run-of-the-mill respiratory virus or the telltale swelling of your cheeks and jaw, all you can really do at that point is to treat the symptoms and also isolate yourself so you don't infect anyone else. I'm Dr. Sanjay Gupta, helping you live a better life.

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Ananobi is handed the ball. Finds Brunson at midcourt. Launches a straight on three. Missed it short. Tip by Ananobi. He put it in. Ananobi put it in. The Knicks take the lead with 1.2 to go.

0: Yeah, you tell him, Stevie. New York City, just like I pictured it. Skyscrapers, everything. That was the call on Knicks radio. Tyler Murray, who works with Monica McNutt of ESPN, ESPN New York, on the OG Anunoby follow with 1.2 seconds left. You know, what's very interesting about that play is we welcome you to the 4 o'clock hour sports talk here, 95.3 The Score. If you want to chime on in, 284-8571, your Lion Power Oregon Fuel Injection Hotline. There are certain fundamentals and certain standards to keep an eye on at crunch time, contingent on the sport. And what is one in basketball? Go ahead, I'll wait. Beware the inbounder. You know, it's you think of the classic final call of Bulls, Cavs, 89 first round, where Doug Collins said that Jordan came into the huddle and said, "Give me the ball and get the F out of the way." All right, that's a different deal. But sometimes you inbound the ball, and there's such a focus on if you put a big guy on the ball or if you back off to try and deny some of the top scorers, then all of a sudden the inbounder gets lost. But in a case like this, because of how much time was left, Anunoby just took off for the bucket unimpeded. And they were talking about the end of game three, when Wembanyama got a pretty good look, but they inbounded with about 8 seconds to go, and the ball went to De'Aaron Fox. They called timeout, so they get the ball side court, but Fox got the ball going away from the bucket, more towards midcourt, so they can get it in clean, and by the time he worked and dribbled and maneuvered and got the ball to Wembanyama, there was no time. It was a win or lose shot. Part of the wisdom from Jalen Brunson, to even though it was, you know, kind of a more of a Steph Curry, a Caitlin Clark logo type three, was it allowed for an imperfection and could have been a rebound and a putback or the magic that happened at the Garden in Anunoby tipping the ball in. But again, you always see that there are certain things like, all right, clutch foul shot. Who's going to box out the shooter? And you see that sometimes. You know, all of a sudden, the back iron short of the rim, and everybody's looking up at the ball, and the two guys who should be, you know, you have your two best rebounders inside, then the offensive players are second, third, they got to communicate across the lane who's going to step in and box out the shooter in case of a miss. And in the case of Anunoby, whether it's coaching, whether somebody missed an assignment, they did not account for him. And with someone with his athleticism to get a free run to the rim, obviously we see. And by the way, great play by Anunoby. That shot by Brunson is either hits the left or right side of the rim and carooms into another direction. It's probably ball game. But not how it turned out. And with that, I say, ha ha. All right, 284-8571, the Alliant Power Oregon Fuel Injection Hotline. I want to get into a little bit of MLB. I've got kind of the trio of the dark side of sports to talk about, whether it's Henry Ruggs, Phil Mickelson today, Ken Paxton, the AG of Texas, who's just, you look up the word audacity in the dictionary, and there's a picture of him, hopefully with somebody wanting to punch him in the eye. But we'll get to that. And, of course, we'll continue to talk about Game 4. So I guess my obsession with the Knicks has been such to a point where, and we talked about this, you guys pay so much attention that I'll get a text a day later, 2 days later, like, I was in and out of the car, you were talking about this, and somebody texted me and said, you were talking about Oregon football and being number four in a particular ranking. And I'm like, I have no idea what you're talking about. And then all of a sudden, I'm like, oh, I got it. It's just like all my brain could handle from 6 o'clock last night up until today's show started was game four, Knicks, Knickerbockers, game four. That's all I can think about. So I'm back and I'll elaborate. But first to the Alliant Power Oregon Fuel Injection Hotline we go. You're live on Sports Talk. Who have I got out there?
1: Hey, Steve, it's Brad.
0: Brad, what's up?
1: Hey, so I want to get at least the hockey assists up with your scooping the dog poop, because I got home like two-thirds of the way through the third quarter and turned it on to see a dismantling by the Spurs. And why is Cat not in there? I mean, like, I just was getting caught up, and then, you know, just moments into me watching it, the tide starts turning. I'm like, oh man, here they go. There's the momentum swing. You know, they hit a couple of those threes, I don't know. As I said to you, as I texted you last Friday, when they pulled that game two comeback to win, they really do feel like the Knicks really do feel like a team of destiny at this point. And I know they still have to win one more, but that was pretty amazing last night. I know the NBA is a game of runs, but that was pretty crazy.
0: Yeah, and for those who are wondering, what is Brad talking about? To change my luck last night very quickly, at halftime I said, let me try and engage in an activity which is even more disgusting than what we just saw. So I grabbed my gloves, my bucket, my plastic bag, and shovel, and I went and cleaned all the poop up in my yard. So that is my new superstition if things aren't going well at halftime.
1: Well, it was fitting with how the Knicks were playing in the first half.
0: I thought so too. I thought it made perfect sense. It would just fit in with the whole theme. I thought, let's just get it all out in one fell swoop and give us some hope. But by the way, I appreciate you being a good luck charm.
1: I mean, who knew I was a Knicks good luck charm, but apparently it's true. So, hey, did you catch Jose Alvarado's nickname? I thought it was great.
0: Which one? No, I did not.
1: He goes by Grand Theft Alvarado, which I think is pretty amazing, given, I mean, like, honestly, last night was the first time really I've ever seen the man, and, you know, you were so spot on with Mike Brown's coaching moves and what he did down the stretch to kind of pulled the string a little tighter around the Spurs' necks. As good as he coached, I got to say that Mitch Johnson really, just dog-pooped the bed. Because, I don't know, there were a couple times where I'm just like, are they out of timeouts? Like, why did he not call a timeout? Like, I mean, that critical run with one when it was like under 3 minutes and he had two timeouts left, and he's like, you could just see the offense, it was headed towards a turnover. Like,
0: no, they were, I agree, there was a look in their eye and an uncertainty of an offense that had operated with such incredible efficiency the first half of the game. And even once the Knicks closed originally, you know, they got it back, they'd get it down to 14 or 15, then it'd go back to 18. And all of a sudden, and I think, you know, when you've got a young team like that, it's got to be the coach to settle everybody down.
1: Absolutely. And for as good as Wemby played, him missing those two free throws down the stretch,
0: wow,
1: man, that's the difference in the game right there.
0: You know, and the way that they were taking three-pointers when they've got guys who could drive to the bucket, the alley-oop when Wemby gets inside. And, you know, that's a tough one. Like I said, I will go to the Supreme Court and look for an injunction. Anybody who says it's over, I want them punished. But for eternity, they're going to look back on that game. And, you know, it's never going away. It's always going to be with the magic skyhook in 87 and all the magical moments, Jordan's shrug, and Anunoby's tip-in. They are now part of the wrong side of history.
1: No, totally, and it could have gone either way. You're right, just on the balance. He's that's definitely going down in New York history for sure.
0: Well, I know it's going to go down with me for sure.
1: Totally.
0: All right. Thanks, Brad. Thanks for being the good luck charm. I'll talk to you soon.
1: Totally, man.
0: Bye. All right, 284-8571, the Alliant Power Oregon Fuel Injection Hotline. In the first half, there's some crazy numbers when history is made. In the first half, the Spurs made more threes than the Knicks made buckets. In the fourth quarter, San Antonio made four baskets, one from downtown. The Knicks made 6 3-pointers. They held them to 16 points, 30 points in the second half. With all the talk about where this game stands in the annals of the NBA Finals, I wonder if there's ever been a bigger disparity. Score 76 points in one half, same game, 30 in the second half. I mean, they were talking about how the last time the Knicks and Spurs met in the finals in 99, the final score of the clinching game where Sprewell missed a shot too deep underneath the bucket, and they won 78-77. The final score for the whole game. Once San Antonio came out and made their first bucket of the second half, they surpassed that. It's wild. Just crazy. Different game and historic game. All right, we'll take a break. Back with more sports talk.
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22: 20 years ago, the average attention span was about 2.5 minutes. Today, it's just 47 seconds. Pretty disconcerting. That's according to new research out of UC Irvine. But really, this isn't our fault, at least not entirely. We can blame technology and the world around us. Attention, it turns out, is not an unlimited resource. You only have so much of it to give. Start paying more attention to what times of the day you seem to be at your mental peak. Try to knock out the more complicated stuff during that time. It's also important to take breaks every so often so you can more easily lock in when you're trying to concentrate. One expert said, even trying to visualize where you want to end your day with everything all wrapped up or with tons left to do, that can act as a real motivator. I'm Dr. Sanjay Gupta, helping you live a better life.

0: for Jalen Brunson. Allow him to operate at the top. 101.
1: Brunson gets it. Fires up a three. Shot no good. The tip, it's gone. It's gone. It's gone. With 1.2 remaining. Knicks take the lead. OG Anunoby. And it's 107-106. Bedlam here at the Garden. They can't believe it.
2: Why would they believe it? Mike Breen with the call. You know, he's one of those guys. I'm older than Breen, but when he talks about becoming a Knicks fan, we're exactly the same age. I was seven. He was seven when he said, I think maybe his parents got season's tickets when Madison Square Garden opened in the autumn of 1967. That's when I turned 7 years old. I know you're seven. Anybody who knows Eddie Murphy, Delirious, you get that. IYKYK, right? All right, 284-8571, the Alliant Power Oregon Fuel Injection Hotline. Okay, it is possible for me to talk about something else today. I really don't want to, but for the sake of the program and those of you, this topic, and again, did I give the number? 284-8571, the Alliant Power Oregon Fuel Injection Hotline. I told you during the last segment that I got a text from someone who was like, I was in and out of the car, I was making deliveries, and I came across something from Adam Rittenberg on ESPN. It was really interesting, and when you have these national journalists or major market journalists who people look to for a particular sport, it could be major college basketball, in this case, college football, NFL, when it's the off season, they delve into research projects, which if you do a show like this, greatly appreciate, because it kind of keeps you refreshed throughout an off season about a sport that, you know, obviously I care a lot about and cover a lot in college football. Duh! You do a sports show in Eugene, Oregon, and you talk about duck football. Really, Steve? Wow, you're real good at your job. So, it's future power rankings, just to clarify, incorporating all 68 power conference teams, and he set the stage with the team's quarterback situation, trenches, offensive and defensive line outlook, roster management, star power, which I thought was pretty cool, incorporating all Americans, national award and all conference contenders, and coaching staff. So these are the bottom 10, working our way from 68 to 59. Boston College, Purdue, Stanford, Kansas, Baylor, Iowa State, Michigan State, Arkansas, Cincinnati. And top 10, from 10 through 1, Alabama at 10. The Aggies of Texas A&M at 9, who ended 8th in the final rankings last year, losing to Miami in the first playoff game, 10-3. Then, LSU, Indiana. By the way, you look at this and you think about not too distant past, but Indiana up there where Baylor, Michigan State, hell, even Stanford in the 2010s were winning conference titles. But anyway, Miami at 6, Georgia the whole day through at 5, Oregon 4th, Texas, Ohio State, and when I was reading this, I'm like, who's going to be 1? Ohio State. And I was like, well, Notre Dame. Notre Dame. And I was a little surprised, I guess. I mean, it's a good program. Been in the playoff. Obviously a pipeline to the NFL. But that kind of caught me a little bit off guard. And, you know, you can't go into the overly detailed explanations for each program or, well, you'll become me and a criminally insane person. But also, they came up with classiest catchers, ranking the top receivers in college. They went through another, I mean, if you go to ESPN where I went and landed on, first you got to now navigate to NCAAF and home and just find all the stories now that have been, and a lot of it is also panel discussions, SEC Network. But like I said, I spent some time, and there was a lot of really good information. Top recruiting class rankings, the top 20 schools, top non-quarterback playmakers in 2026, top 100 newcomers. And I bring this up because one of the things I love about stuff like this is if you, say, have a doctor's appointment or you have to wait for a plane or something like that, and you're a fan, man, you really could get lost. And they were talking about some of the playmakers. Malachi Toney, the wide receiver from Miami, if you remember, he was just he didn't win the Biletnikoff Award, Mekhi Lemon. And then you also, you know, you think about Jeremiah Smith. But the best part about it is it wasn't limited to offensive players. You know, Colin Simmons, who's an edge rusher for Texas, he is one of these guys. I cannot imagine without NIL money, he wouldn't have been top 20 in the NFL draft. I mean, just last year, 12 sacks, 15 and a half tackles for loss, three forced fumbles. So, you know, he's a menace. And so naturally, I go looking for a duck. And it's Coy Parrish, who they list as not only a safety, but a return guy. And I'll tell you what, at Minnesota last year, 82 tackles, a pick, a sack, a forced fumble, 500 kick return yards, and 120 punt return yards. Interestingly enough, despite playing mostly on defense, he was second on Minnesota with 742 all-purpose yards. So, you know, with the departure of Dylan as a first-round pick to Duck Bars, you know, like Rittenberg, who did this article as well, said, you know, he's going to have a natural comparison to Thieneman, who followed a similar path, leaving a Big Ten school, Purdue, is his case, Minnesota, for Oregon. And so it's like, this is real. Sometimes I find it to be filler. But it's like, nah, this was some really good stuff. And when I find stuff like this, knowing what a duck football hotbed we're in the midst of, I always wanted to share it. It was originally printed on June 4th, so last Thursday. But, like I said, go to ESPN.com, go to NCAAF home, and scroll down the right side. It's a great story, great story. All right, we'll take a break. We'll be back. More sports talk. Well, that's the way it works.
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9: We've talked a lot about measles over the past year, but mumps has largely flown under the radar, even though it's been making a bit of a comeback as well. That's because fewer people are getting the MMR vaccine, which stands for measles, mumps, and rubella. The vaccine's been around for decades. It is effective. It is safe. What makes mumps outbreaks difficult to contain is that symptoms usually don't appear for 2 to 3 weeks after someone's been exposed. And that can make it hard to pin down where that exposure took place. And someone who is infected can transmit the virus to someone else before they are symptomatic. If you get sick, which could manifest like a run-of-the-mill respiratory virus or the telltale swelling of your cheeks and jaw, all you can really do at that point is to treat the symptoms and also isolate yourself so you don't infect anyone else. I'm Dr. Sanjay Gupta, helping you live a better life.
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0: pass to Towns back in the hands of Brunson. Brunson against Castle, four to shoot. He's still on the arc. Now tip of the circle, free throw line, puts it up on the floor. The Knicks have the lead. First time they have climbed the mountain down 29.
1: And who's doing it again? Jalen Brunson.
0: 1:18 to go. This place is shaking.
2: 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When it got down to 12, as we welcome you back to Sports Talk 95.3 The Score, what happens is, for those of you who understand that the lead and the ability to cut into it or erase it, there's a direct relationship with how much time is left on the clock. And, you know, when it's 4.5 minutes to go and it's if it's a 23-point lead, you're a minute away from emptying the bench. But when the Knicks got it down to 15, and it's like, huh. That was the first time, and it was in my mind. I'm like, get it down to 15 with more than 8 minutes to go, and I will readjust my heart, soul, and thought pattern. And then they were down 12, and I think that's when Alvarado hit one of his threes, and it's like, now wait a minute. It's single digits. There's like 5 minutes to go. I mean, it graduated from it's going to take a miracle and be water into wine into, well, now they just need to finish and play defense and make the shots they get. And then Brunson hit that three, and it's like, no, wait. I mean, my brain, you know, sometimes you see something get short-circuited, and it's like it was almost incomprehensible that they were down 7 and then it made it 4. It's like, no, that's it. You know, I don't say at that moment that's it, they're going to win, but like, that's it. It's a basketball game now. And it just was almost incomprehensible that it ever got to that until it got to that. All right. Going to lock up our Alliant Power Oregon fuel injection hotline as we share a conversation I got to have about Duck football and more with our friend, a longtime returning champ to this program, who happens to be the editor-in-chief of GoDucks.com. NCAA outdoors this week on the X platform for all sports at GoDucks Mosley for football at Duck Football. Rob Mosley is in. Rob, how we doing? Busy week, summer sneaking up. How are things?
3: Things are going good. How are things going with you?
2: Pretty good. I'm a little on edge, waiting 53 years to see if my Knicks could win a title. But I guess you could be in a worse position. But since
3: I'm actually headed out that way in about a month to see the Dodgers play at Yankee Stadium a couple times. So
2: nice.
3: We'll have to exchange verbal or text barbs before and during that trip. And hopefully for me after that trip.
2: I look forward to it. As a self-confessed track and field novice, but living here for 3.5 decades, I mean, seeing the revival of Eugene as Tracktown USA, but just in general, this is kind of a beast in the Big Ten now under the guidance of Jerry Schumacher. I mean, 15 Ducks women, 15 Duck men. I mean, you don't have to be Bill Bowerman or Dellinger to think that this is kind of astounding.
3: No, it's a really solid crew on both sides, no doubt about it. You know, I think if you look at form charts, kind of like with the case during the indoor season, those championships, runner-up might be kind of the best we could look for this weekend, because there's just some SEC teams on each side in Arkansas and Georgia that look really, really tough. But both teams indoors at the championships kind of overperformed and locked up those runner-up finishes. and you just never know what happens when you take the track, you know? So, yeah, while I say second might be the ceiling on both sides, we know that some goofy things can happen. You know, if a baton gets dropped, if a false start happens, if a fall happens, things can go sideways on form charts really quick. So it should be a really entertaining few days out of Hayward Field.
2: I want to get to a couple of ducks. Simeon Birnbaum just broke the NCAA record in the 1500. Big Ten titles are running the 1500, 5000. Fair to say for a program that has generated a veritable who's who in the distance runners, this young guy is leaving quite the mark.
3: No doubt about it. You know, like, two things can be true. On one hand, it's been really cool over the last couple decades to see this program be known for more than men's distance. You know, you've got some throwers that are going to be out there this week that had the chance to put up some points. Aaliyah McCormick, I think we'll talk about it in a minute. You know, she has a chance to repeat as hurdles champion, which is not historically an event that Oregon's been that strong in. Again, two things can be true. It is also cool to see a program with this kind of historical tradition in the men's distances have a guy like Birnbaum who is kind of carrying that forward. So he's a guy who runs with a lot of flair, too, which is fun. So hopefully he's able to put on a show again this week out of Hayward Field.
2: And on the women's side, you mentioned Aaliyah McCormick off a tremendous 2025, first woman of Oregon to win the NCAA outdoor in 100 meters, won the 60 at this year's indoors. She's someone who kind of seems to feed off the Hayward crowd. What about her career as a Duck and the chance to go out with a bang?
3: Yeah, I mean, she's somebody who, again, you know, hurdles isn't an event that this program traditionally, particularly on the women's side, has been known for as being a strength. And she came here looking to change that. And unfortunately, her first couple of years dealt with some pretty significant injuries, hamstring stuff primarily, that really, really set her back and kind of tested her faith and tested her mentality. But just, you know, heart of a champion. And she showed that in winning the title last year. I mean, it seems like she's winning everything she's entered in the last 18 months or so. And so definitely looking to go out with a bang and kind of propel herself into a pro career too. You know, she's spent a lot of time in SoCal growing up. So, you know, with the Olympics there in a couple of years, I know she'd like nothing more than to go down there in a couple of years and represent Oregon, represent her country. So, you know, definitely, hopefully big things for her this week and then in the future as well.
2: Talking with Rob Mosley, GoDucks.com, as we move to football, big expectations again. A lot has been made, Rob, of the defensive line coming back, the starters. But, you know, you look, one of the reasons they were fresh and had such success was I look at the depth, which with Teon Gray, Terrence Green, they lost. So how key is it that, you know, they find those rotation guys and who might be in the mix?
3: Oh, no doubt about that. That's huge. I mean, particularly on the D-line, I mean, I think you've seen for as much talent as there is in that group, you know, it's still a group where you're looking to play guys, you know, 30, 40, 50 snaps a game instead of 80 or 90, obviously. And so, yeah, having some of those depth guys emerge will be key. I think that, you know, they really like the emergence of some guys that arrived out of the portal in the spring. But you know, bottom line, I think, you know, you win championships with your stars, and there's so much star power on that front line with Leon Galilei and Tui Oti and Washington and Bear Alexander. I mean, those, you know, those are frontline guys that, yeah, if you can find some rotation to give them a blow from time to time so that they can be playing at an elite level whenever they're on the field. I mean, their elite is more elite than other elite guys. So it obviously depth will help, but you know, I think, again, you win and lose with your studs, and this team has got a lot of studs all over.

0: Good signs these days is, but didn't get a ton of run a year ago. But I think he's a guy who really looked like in the spring he was ready to break out. So if he can continue that momentum through the summer, I'll be interested to see what things look like in preseason camp and then once things get rolling in September.
1: Talking with Rob Mosley, editor-in-chief, GoDucks.com. I know on offense it's been discussed a lot, but it's a very unique situation at quarterback when you think of whether it's Bo Nix, Carson Beck, John Mateer last year. You know, these guys transfer and they play, but for a second straight year, Ducks have a five-star portal score. Dylan Raiola, who's, unless something shocking happens, will be a backup. I've gone through everywhere, and I can't find another example. How unique is this that Oregon's been able to pull this off, and not to mention how stabilizing?
0: Yeah, I just, for as unique as it is to this to around the nation, also conversely, it's not really unique to this program, because I think what made Raiola comfortable making this move was the progress he saw Dante Moore make a couple years ago. I mean, he really benefited from coming in, kind of resetting mentally after his freshman year at UCLA, taking a breath, watching Dylan Gabriel, kind of how he operated and picking some things up there, and then getting his feet under him. And as that year progressed when he wasn't playing, I mean, his development was really, really palpable, from about midseason on once he got comfortable. So I think Raiola's kind of looking to do the same thing. And see if he can kind of get a reset after, some highs and lows at Nebraska, and then see if once obviously the job opens up next year, if he can be the guy after again getting his feet under him who leads this team going forward.
1: And lastly, I think it's fair to buy into repeat success. I look at the offensive line, Alik Terry, really just one big portal move in Michael Bennett, Poncho back as the foundation at center. They've got some experienced guys in Iuli or Rogers. But yeah, they lost three starters to the NFL. But Rob, when you look at how they've recruited and how they did not hit the portal hard, fair to think, well, they're confident. Who are we to doubt?
0: Yeah, I mean, I just think there's multiple prongs to building a great team right now, and obviously the portal is Oregon's had a lot of success identifying the right guys and who can plug and play and have a lot of success. And again, Thieneman, a huge example of that last year, and hopefully some guys are going to be doing that this year. But you still want to also recruit elite talent, and the way you recruit elite talent is you prove you can develop elite talent into pro guys. And I think Alik Terry and his, the law firm, as they're known as, that whole group that grooms the offensive line here, has really proven itself. And so you've got some guys like Fox Crater, like Douglas Utu, Kavika Rogers, who've played some here, but look like they could be ready to step into the spotlight now that some of those jobs have opened. So, I think when you enter an off season, you look at the guys you got and say, okay, who's ready? And if you think you got guys that are ready, there's not necessarily as much pressure to go try to plug and play through the portal. So, a lot's going to be riding on those guys. They're expressing a lot of confidence in them, and those guys got to back it up. But, I think they've had a lot of success. They've proven their ability to identify guys who are ready to help this team. And so, some of those young guys, it's going to be their time in the fall.
1: Yeah, like you said, when you recruit like this, it's a pretty neat well to have to dip into. Folks, he's Rob Mosley, editor-in-chief, GoDucks.com. He'll be on the scene all championships long at Hayward Field. It's going to be terrific weather on X for Dan Lanning's program at Duck Football. For the rest, it's at GoDucks Mosley. Rob, I know it's a busy time, a busy week. Always appreciate the time. Be well. And, of course, always look forward to crossing paths soon.
0: Absolutely. Talk to you again. Thanks, Steve. Appreciate it.
1: All right. Take it easy. The always informative and accommodating Rob Mosley, bringing us to break time. Back with more.
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1: Brunson gets it, fires up the three. Shot no good, but it's gone! It's gone! It's gone! It's 1.2 remaining! Let's take the lead! OG Anunoby, and it's 107-106! Bedlam here at the Garden! They can't believe it!
2: Well, the reason nobody could believe it is because you'd have to be a psychopath to have believed last night could have happened. As we welcome you back to Sports Talk 95.3, The Score. Always delightful, informative chat with our longtime buddy to this program, Rob Mosley of GoDucks.com. I was trying to think. I remember when I first got here, I knew Rob already because I think he started at the Register Guard in 2001, and I got here 2008. He started to be a guest, and then was up Justin and I, Justin Myers, the artist formerly known as the Sports Idol, who started doing this show here in 2004 when he won a contest. And Rob would come up on stage with us. We used to do our pregame show, I want to say 2008 through about 2012 or 13 at the Mashofsky Center. We'd set up all the TVs, and we'd have a big panel up there, and we'd have guests, and it was always a lot of fun. And yeah, so Rob's been a regular on this show. 18 years? 17? It's been a long time since we rock and rolled. All right, let's do a this. Our updates are brought to you by Frostbrew Coors Light, cold as the Rockies. We've got Eugene Emerald's baseball for you. Tonight, they could now be described as the first half champions. But this Thursday, June 11, 6:35, first pitch, 6:20 pregame with Jacob Archer right here is a thirsty Thursday. And the special promotion tonight is Backyard Baseball with the Willamette Valley Babe Ruth League. So that sounds fun. Also tonight, game 5 of the Stanley Cup Finals. The scene is back in Raleigh, with things all even between Vegas and Carolina at 2s. Some Duck baseball news. For the first time ever, Oregon has placed 2 players on the Perfect Game Freshman All-America team. Outfielder Angel Raya, I think he's telling the truth, claimed first team honors. First baseman Braden Jaska, a second teamer. NFL, the Denver Broncos have signed Coach Sean Payton to a new 5-year deal. The 62-year-old had 2 years remaining on his current contract. This replaces that. Financial details not disclosed. All our updates brought to you by Frostbrewed Coors Light, cold as the Rockies. You know, it's crazy to think. Payton was the offensive coordinator on the Giants when they won the NFC in 2000. Seems like yesterday. All right, we'll take a break. And when we return, the 5 o'clock hour will be here. 95.3 The Score.
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